0: conference finals. It was in the East. The Knicks did sweep the Cavs, and they're going to the finals. And in the Western Conference, the Thunder and the Spurs are tied 2-2. So yeah, I guess it's going to be fun over there. They play today, I think? They do play. They play today at 5:30. So if you are keeping track with that, that's when that's going on. I guess I have to support the Thunder. That's my team. I'm doing air quotations, you can't see it, but that's my team apparently. That was the team that was picked for me, so I guess I gotta stick with them. No idea how they're doing right now, but you know, if it works, it works. And if not, I technically am bandwagoning, but I don't know. But moving on to what I guess I'm technically more qualified-ish to talk about, more knowledgeable about, we have the NHL playoffs. And I know I brought it up, and I know we're all so disappointed, all of us. When I say we, I mean we are all disappointed. The Ducks did not make it through, and I've come to terms with it. I have. It's been like a week or 2 weeks, and it does not feel like it. It feels like it's been months, but it's okay. I'll get into that in a little bit, but I do want to get into that because there's some interesting stuff coming out of there. Just to recap, the Western Conference Finals are the Colorado Avalanche and the Vegas Golden Knights. And in the Eastern Conference, we have the Montreal Canadiens and the Carolina Hurricanes. Now, I have no idea what's going on in the West. I literally don't even know what's happening in that series. Because Colorado was swept the Kings. They lost once to the Minnesota Wild, and now they're down 0-3. They have not won a single game against the Vegas Golden Knights, and I don't even know what's happening. How? Okay. Well, I think Cale McCarr and Nathan MacKinnon are both out for them, or they were, or something. I don't even know. It's just, I have not really been paying attention because I'm just over Vegas right now at this point. I don't know what's going on. And now I'm sitting here like, I take back what I said. Genuinely, I'm taking back what I said. I know I sat here multiple times, actually, and said that if the Anaheim Ducks beat the Vegas Golden Knights, that they would not beat the Colorado Avalanche. But now I'm sitting here like, this is how they're playing, they probably could have won. And I'm a little salty about it. But there could have been a chance, and that just, oh my gosh. But today they are playing their game four, Colorado and Vegas. So I'm not really looking forward to the outcome or the possible outcome of that game, but yeah. President's trophy curse strikes again. In the East, we have the Montreal Canadiens and the Carolina Hurricanes. They're having more of what I would say a matched series compared to the West, with the Golden Knights currently attempting to sweep the Avs. But Carolina, it's currently 2 Carolina, Montreal 1 in that series. They're both... they're playing a better match series. The Montreal Canadiens are having they're doing pretty good in their games. They beat Tampa Bay and Buffalo. And then, of course, you have Carolina, who swept both of their opponents. So I figured that it probably would have been a little close, because the Montreal Canadiens have a chance. They have pretty good goaltending right now, if I'm remembering correctly. But I think they still could. I think they have a chance, but I am rooting for Carolina because I am a casual Boston fan, so I'm hoping that if the Golden Knights do make it to the finals, that was a horrible sentence just saying. If they do make it, I hope Carolina destroys them or Montreal, but I hope that they do not win. That is my thing. I'm rooting for whoever is against the Vegas Golden Knights. But Montreal could surprise me in that series. I don't know. The Canes won it in overtime yesterday to get up in their series. So pretty exciting. Pretty exciting on my timeline. I was seeing all that stuff. And of course, I also see all the stuff about the Avalanche, the Avs being frauds. And, you know, I just really am ready for them to win at least once. You can't get swept against them. I feel so strongly about this. But, you know, maybe they'll make it happen. Maybe since we talk about it today, they'll make it happen for me, for us. Okay, but obviously we know that I am a Ducks fan. We know around here we are Ducks fans, so obviously I'm going to talk about them, and obviously with them being out of the playoffs, not advancing, the exit interviews come out, and with exit interviews, you also get the injury list, and that's when you sit there. That's where you sit there and you go, what? What do you mean? Because, okay, like I know hockey players have a reputation for being very tough and, you know, when they get injured, they come back. But at what point is it, should we sit there and we say, I'm injured, I shouldn't go back, and that's okay? Like, I mean, so with the Anaheim Ducks list, we only got a couple of pretty major injuries. Shout out to Zach Kavanaugh with the Sporting Tribune, because that's where we love Zach. We love Zach in this house. This my house, I guess. Good friend. I'm joking. But that's where he did some pretty great exit interviews, so that's where a lot of this is coming from. But Troy Terry, one of the Anaheim Ducks' most tenured players, is now going to probably have lingering problems due to his injury. He was diagnosed with a chronic hip impingement, and he's going to undergo hip surgery in the off season. And it's reported that he probably will not be ready for the beginning of next season, which is not the best for many reasons. But I think it was either late December or just January, earlier mid-ish season, he had been dealing with an on and off injury, upper body injury, I believe so. And he would miss games back and forth. And then obviously he would go on these maintenance days, and it seemed like there were a lot of these going on. And then you're like, oh, well, there's probably something else going on behind the scenes. And, well, there was, but Terry did score 3 goals with 8 assists for 11 points in those 12 playoff games that he did play in. It was great to have him those games, and it did seem like a loss when he wasn't in. And now it's kind of like, oh, wow, yeah, you should not have been playing at all. And obviously, he gives a lot of credit to the staff, the medical staff and the doctors. He said in his interview a couple of weeks ago, but something he said that was kind of like in my mind for today's show, like a moment I wanted to highlight in the show today, was he said that, well, okay, like I said, hockey players are labeled as tough, and, you know, they go and get hurt, they get injured, and they come right back. But what at what point is it where we should stop and get proper rest? Because Troy Terry told the Sporting Tribune that he had not been able to lace his own skates since the onset of the injury. Whoa. I feel, again, well, one, I'm not a doctor, but I have been known to get injured during sports. Very, very injured. Not very injured, but most of my career, I was not playing on an injury, which is not great. But at what point, I feel like you should, if you cannot do something on your own, you should probably take a step back before you make something worse, because it's crazy. You could not lace up your own skates and you are going out there and playing. Now I do get him being the longest tenured player, and he's been there through this entire playoff drought, and now finally getting to go to the playoffs is probably something that was very big for him. I'm just saying, I think this is another level. That is another level of playing a sport. Yeah. Another one of the big injuries that came out of the Anaheim Ducks locker room was announced by himself, actually. Cutter Gauthier revealed in his exit interview that he had fractured his L1 and L2 vertebrae in his back. He broke his back. I don't even know what to say to that, because what do you mean you broke your back and then a couple of days later you're out playing? And because I remember it, I remember the injury. He got cross-checked into the boards in a game against the Toronto Maple Leafs March 30th, if my mental schedule is correct. That was an intense game. I remember talking about that one because Radko Gudas in Toronto had taken out, I believe, it was Austin Matthews' knee. So it was kind of, and then, well, Toronto was like, oh, we're going to get them back when we play in Anaheim. So it was a very physical game. Clearly, it was a very physical game because he took the hit. Cutter Gauthier took the hit and then scored, I think, in the next shift he took. And then after celebrating, he clutched his back and went to the locker room, and then it was revealed that he would be out for the rest of the game, and then out for the rest of the next couple of games. The team officially labeled it as a transverse process fracture and was cleared to play. He came back April 12th. I remember that because it was my birthday game. Very excited to see him, but he was out there and he finished the rest of the game after that. 12 playoff games, he scored 4 goals with 8 assists for 12 points in the playoff run, and that's crazy. I mean, some of the injuries that happen, I sit there and I'm like, why aren't you out longer? I mean, just, they're so young. I mean, you want to be okay for the rest of your career, and I get it. I do. You're being paid to play the game. This is your job. But also, at what point are we like, this is not okay? Another injury that I did not see, but I listened to it because for the second round, I did listen to it on the radio because I couldn't get the broadcast. But that's how I started out. So that's how I started out watching, listening to Anaheim Ducks games. So it's kind of full circle. Anyways, I'm getting off track. Ryan Poehling suffered a concussion in Game 5 against Vegas on a hit that wasn't clean. I'm going to say it. I don't think that hit was clean. But Vegas Golden Knights defenseman Braden McNabb got a 5-minute major, obviously, in a game misconduct, and then ended up serving a 1-game suspension. And since then, Ryan Poehling has been cleared of concussion symptoms and is improving. But it's scary because Ryan Poehling, this is his third concussion in his NHL career, and he wears a tinted visor because of the concussions, to deal with the light sensitivity in the arenas, which, wow. pretty intense, like I'm saying. Some other injuries, more on the, I hate to say like less side, like, you know, less intense side, but, you know, they are in the grand scheme of things. Drew Helison had to miss 3 games with a groin strain. Pavel Minchikov suffered an MCL sprain in his knee. And obviously, Ducks captain Radko Gudas has been out for a long time with a lower body injury. And which is well, he only came back 1 game, and it was that Toronto Maple Leafs game. And he came back to, like, prove himself. I don't know. That was a whole thing as well. But, yeah, he was a game-time decision for a lot of the playoff games and ended up not playing. So it's going to be interesting with this off season because, obviously, contracts are happening. We have a lot of, you know, restricted free agents and unrestricted free agents. So it's going to be interesting to see who stays, who goes, who's getting these big contracts, getting the big bucks. But yeah, it's going to be shake up some things maybe, possibly. But we are going to take a very quick little break, and I will see you when we come back.
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0: 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I'm Gigi. You're listening to From the 400s, and we are back. We're so back, guys. So we're still on topic of hockey, obviously, because it's my show and I always talk about hockey. I apologize for that. But more championships, more playoffs. Couldn't think of the word there for a second. The PWHL Walter Cup Championship has come to an end, and I'm so excited because Montreal has won this year against Ottawa. I'm so excited. I predicted they were going to win. They were my team after my actual team got knocked out, but my goats, Marie-Philippe Poulin, Laura Stacey, Abby Roque, all my goats, love them. It's just so great. They played a really great game. I did get to watch those games because the PWHL is so accessible. I love it. And I'm really excited. I'm excited because now we have a new championship this year. It was Minnesota the first 2 years, and this third year we have Montreal. And next year I'm hoping for a little bit of a Boston win personally, but maybe that's just me being hopeful. I know super briefly I mentioned the PWHL is expanding, super excited, growing the league. It is kind of scary thinking about the expansion draft that is going to come with that. But nonetheless, I am very excited because we're getting our first Californian team. We are getting San Jose, PWHL San Jose. And it's funny because they used one of my posts in their announcements. And it's very clearly in that post, I was like, when is California getting a PWHL team? And then in parentheses it said preferably San Diego, and they cut that bit out. They cut that part out of the post, and it made me giggle so hard. But the other teams that the PWHL is expanding to is going to be Detroit, Hamilton, and Las Vegas. Three new US teams, one new Canadian team. Super fun coloring. The colors for these teams are super fun too. San Jose is going to be like an orange and blue. The orange does not make sense to me because it looks like the San Diego Gulls colors, but I won't get into that. Las Vegas has this kind of yellow and like sage green, very desert kind of vibe going on with them. Hamilton, PWHL Hamilton has like a dark red, maroony, orange kind of vibe going on. Detroit is black and red, which I like. I think it's going to look very cool. I'm very excited to see what names they get and what their uniforms look like. All excited for that. But I am scared of that expansion draft. I am I think I know the three players that Boston is going to keep, like, protect. I think it's going to be Aaron Frankel, obviously, insane goaltender. My favorite. Okay, I can't say my favorite goalie. One of my favorite goalies. But also Captain Megan Keller, I think, is going to get saved. And then I'm going to toss up between Alina Mueller and Haley Wynn for that third spot. But anyways, well, we're coming to the end of our show today. Thank you so much for being here. Thank you so much for sticking around through our playoff hockey moment. I know it's been a lot of hockey, but hey, big things are happening, and I gotta report them, because where else are you gonna get really great playoffs reporting? Very in-depth. I'm joking. But yeah, no, actually, where are you gonna get your playoff news if not here? But anyways, of course, as always, if you want to talk anything sports with me, get quality content. I lie about that. But you can go follow my show's Instagram at FromTheFourHundreds, KUCI. 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I'm Gigi. Thank you so much for listening. I hope you have a great rest of your day, a great rest of your week, and stick around for the next show.
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3: 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I'm Gigi. I'm going to be your host today, and you're listening to Observations from Nowhere. So, hello, everybody. I hope everyone had a great weekend. I know I did. Tried to be productive, but knowing me, that did not go to plan. But you know what I did do? I watched a lot of movies. Well, here's a little thing about me. I am a movie lover. I'll watch anything. I'll watch anything within reason. I love getting recommendations from people, and I'd say I love getting giving my recommendations, but you know, I don't think I really do have the best recommendations sometimes, but that's why I love watching other people's favorite movies, because then I love that they're excited to share their favorites with me, and then I'll watch their movie or, you know, any of that music, movie, book, anything like that. And then I get to experience what they love, and then I get to talk about it with them, and that's just one of my favorite things ever. And I've been able to do that. I've been doing that. I'm trying to get across is, like, today I'm gonna call it Media of the Month. I'll say Media of the Month because week I actually was kind of behind on my usual media consumption of the week, but so I'm expanding it out to the month. Makes a little bit more sense for our show today. So now, I'm not a big reader, not really. I probably this year is probably the first year, or actually last month was the first time in a while that I had read a book that wasn't for a class. And before that, it had been a while. So obviously with my new favorite movie in the entire world, Project Hail Mary coming out, I had to read the book. I had to. I mean, if a movie is based on a book, I usually want to read the book, or I'll do it before and then I'll watch the movie, because everyone's always like, oh, the book's so much better than the movie. And in this case, they're not both pretty different. They both obviously follow the same story, but there's qualities of both of them that just make them both great. So I am going to say that they're equal. One's not better than the other. I mean, obviously everyone has their own opinions, but yeah, I am actually on my second reading of that book. I'm very slow. Well, I went and had my own little mental health day, you could say, and I went to the park and I started reading. It was a wonderful time. So we'll see if I get through it again a second time in these next couple of days, but it is going to be pretty busy with finals coming up and everything. But yeah, so that was my book. That was my one book of the month-ish. I mean, I guess I finished it more of like end of April. So I'll throw it in because I started to reread. But music, I don't really have anything new, I guess. Well, that's a lie. I'm lying. I obviously being here in the station, I hear a lot of great music. So much fun. Best part, one of the best parts about being in here is getting new music recommendations. But I've decided personally that for summer, I usually make a summer playlist. Last summer it was kind of like indie kind of sound, I would say. This year we're more of a rock kind of sound, so I have a lot of older 80s rock in here, some like disco-y kind of just like upbeats. And it's so great because one of my favorite bands, okay, at first I thought they were breaking up and it really got me, but they are releasing a new song. Greta Van Fleet is releasing a new song, which is very, very exciting for me, so I'm very excited for that. And of course it's that rock sound, so I'm so bad at describing things, but like the vibe, music vibe for summer is like windows down, hair flowing in the wind, kind of like happiness. That's such a bad description, but that is what I'm feeling for the summer. Now, movies. I am a big movie lover, and my goal this year, at the beginning of the year, was to watch a movie every single day. Obviously, I have fallen behind on that. I did not stay true to my word, but I guess I'm kind of getting up there. I have already beat my total last year, this year. So that's pretty big for me. This year, I've watched 81 movies in 5 months. And yeah, that's my top. I mean, I know some people are like already in the hundreds, and I remember I was telling my roommates, I was like, do we think I hit 75 like mid May? And I was like, do we think I can get to 100 by the end of the month? We're not getting there. I don't know why I keep setting these goals for myself, but I think we can get to 90 by the end of the month. Listen, 9 movies, that's pretty reasonable by the end of the month. Because I was watching, I mean, I'll throw a movie on if I'm doing something, like if I'm sitting at my desk, like crafting or something, writing, whatever, I'll have a movie on in the background. I lean towards that rather than, I do listen to music while I'm doing stuff, but I don't know, a movie, it's just, I feel like it's a lot more fun way to do stuff like that. And then I end up procrastinating and just focusing on the movie rather than whatever I'm working on. But then I get to log another movie. So I, you know, it's not really a loss. But this month, I have, let's count. 3, 4, 5, 6, 7, 8, 9, 10, 11, 12, 13, 24? 24 movies so far? Yeah, ish. 24-ish. One of them I logged, and I'll be honest, I kind of skipped through it. But I technically did watch it. I mean, so let's just go down the line. Actually, what I saw in theaters, because it is cheaper on Tuesdays today, so I usually go after my own show, the one before this, and I'll go and watch a movie in theaters, because it really is such a great thing to do. I at first was very like, oh, I don't want to go to the movies alone, and then I went with my roommate. This is how it started. One day my roommate and I were talking about how we wanted to see the drama, and we're like, what if we just go to the movies? Like, why are we talking about wanting to go? Let's just go. So we went, and I had so much fun. I was like, wow, I really had missed the movies, because before that, I hadn't been to the movie theater since, I think it was July of 2025. So it'd been a while since I had been in a movie theater, and I was like, this is great. And I was like, it's cheaper on Tuesdays. It's Tuesday. What if I just come back after my show? Best decision I've ever made. Literally, because guess what I saw? I saw Project Hail Mary for the first time. I went in there completely blind. Loved it. Oh my gosh. So great. There's not enough words to describe how much I love that movie. And I went alone, and it was really great. I mean, I really got to sit there, and I love sitting there throughout the credits, you know, seeing all the people who made the movie possible. So, and most people are like, why are we sitting here still? But I got to experience it and love it my own way. And I think that's what's really great about going by yourself. So, in theaters this month, I saw Project Hail Mary for the last time. Oh my gosh, crushed me to see it. I say that like I haven't seen it. I didn't sit and see it six times. Anyways, Project Hail Mary was the first one of the month in theaters. And then I went and saw The Sheep Detectives. That was a really great movie. I saw all the videos of people being like, this is me before The Sheep Detectives. And then this is me after. And they were all crying. And I was like, okay, what can a silly little kids movie? That was my first mistake. I went in underestimating this movie. Oh my gosh. Probably one of my favorites of this year, I would say. It was really great, really great story. It did make me cry. I'll be honest about that. And then recently, last week, I saw the new Star Wars, The Mandalorian and Grogu. Now, it has been a while since I've seen a Star Wars movie. And I'm doing my rewatch in the summer because it is Space Girl summer for me. But it felt, I know there's a lot of like back and forth, but there is a lot of stuff going around about it. I do think it was enjoyable. I did enjoy myself, but it did feel more like three episodes of a show put together for a movie. I did enjoy. Well, I'm a big, like, I love a score. I love a movie score. And I did enjoy this score. I enjoyed some of the songs on it. Some of it was, like, kind of iffy. But, I mean, yeah. Would I watch it again? Probably not. But I did enjoy myself at the movies, and that's all that matters to me. I was going to go today, but I don't think I am. I need to lock in because of all of this movie watching. I've been behind. But movies I've sat down and watched on my computer. A lot for the first time. A lot, actually, I've gone through a lot of my watch list, which is very surprising because I'll sit there, add so many movies, and then I won't watch any of them for months, which I know a lot of people do that as well. But so I have my watch list to go through. My friend sat and made me a movie list of her films she's watched that she thinks I like, so I'm also going through that. And then obviously with me watching Project Hail Mary, I'm going through Ryan Gosling's filmography as well. So that's how we're going. So the first watch of May was Boyhood, which is on my friend's watch list for me. I really enjoyed that, a nostalgic kind of feeling film. And now people are so weird about your ratings. Like, if you're just throwing around 5 stars, you guys need to be more stingy about 5 stars. Listen, if I enjoy a movie, I'm gonna give it 5 stars. I mean, it made me happy. I mean, it doesn't have to, maybe you didn't like it, but hey. Next movie, same day, was Crazy Stupid Love, Ryan Gosling movie. It was alright. I mean, yeah. Literally the next day, I watched 3 movies, which is, that was a lot. That was a lot in one day, I won't lie. And I think I had class that day too, so like, I don't know how I was doing that. I watched The Mist, which was on my friend's film list for me. That was a wild ride. I rewatched Barbie, and then I watched Mickey 17. I really liked that one. That was the highlight of that day. And then obviously, like I said, I went and saw Project Hail Mary again for the last time. And then I watched The Martian, another Andy Weir project. And it's like I said, Space Girl Summer for me. I'm watching all these space movies. So that was fun. I really was checking off the movies off this list my friend Jack had made for me. I watched The Fabelmans, really great movie. I watched Spree, which I've seen bits and pieces of that movie. Obviously, I mean, with it being so popular, I've seen, obviously, like I said, bits and pieces, but I have never watched it all the way through. It was so much fun. That was a fun one. In between those two, I watched two Ryan Gosling movies. Who is surprised? The Nice Guys and The Fall Guy. I loved The Nice Guys. That movie was so funny. And I really did like it. Which, my friend who has watched all these movies, she was like, yeah, you're gonna like that movie. Like, this is a you movie. And I debated putting it in my top four, but I feel like I couldn't have two. I watched Slumdog Millionaire the same day I watched Spree. Two completely different movies. Enjoyed both. For one of my paper I'm doing it researching Little Shop of Horrors, which is one of my top four movies. I love Little Shop of Horrors so much. The 1986 version of it, the musical version. It's my favorite, one of my favorite movies, like I said. It's so campy, and like some of the scenes, I'm like, this is not real. Like, one of them, Steve Martin's character is a dentist, and he rides a motorcycle, and it's just this, he literally like flies down into this alley on the motorcycle, and it's so funny. Takes me out every single time. And it's just, the songs are so good in that movie as well. I will sit down and talk about that movie any day. Another great movie with great songs, The Book of Life. Listen, I am always on my computer. I'm sitting there on Tubi, like, watching my movies, and I'm like, these are gems that I've forgotten about. Clearly, I'm very clearly a pro in this, but, yeah.

movies. I might get to it this month. I don't know. The two Blade Runner movies I might do. Obviously, two releases this year I'm looking forward to seeing Masters of the Universe, which comes out next week, I believe. And then Supergirl, which I'm also pretty excited about. And then, obviously, the new Spider-Man movie, I'm very excited for that as well. So I have three movies to look forward to for the summer. And many, many more in my watch list. And I'm thinking, for my show, I'm thinking I'm going to do a movie, one last movie episode. But so I might have a lot of sports movies to watch. And I didn't get to a lot last time, so this might be really fun for me. Wait. But I don't know, some other ones in my watch list, in case you are curious. We have Moulin Rouge, Baz Luhrmann. I love Baz Luhrmann. One of my top four, in case you're wondering what my top four are, Little Shop of Horrors, like I said, is one. Strictly Ballroom is my second one. Baz Luhrmann, I love the flashiness in campness. His movies are campy, and I love that. I do. So that's why. And I only have that. Moulin Rouge is the last Baz Luhrmann film that I need to see, and I keep pushing it off. And I need to not do that because I do really love the style of his films. Anyways, my last two favorite films, Blue Velvet and then Project Hail Mary, was the new one. It pushed out, what was it? It was either Elvis or The Mighty Ducks. One of the two, it pushed it out. So, yeah. Some of them, they're kind of all over the place, but like not really. I don't know. But yeah, I think that's like pretty much it for like prominent. The Pitch Perfect movies, I watched the first one. I have not watched the rest of them. So those are in there too. Obviously, some space movies, 2001 A Space Odyssey, Gravity are in there as well. I was doing the Hunger Games saga, and I need the last one, the most recent one, to come out. I can't think of it off the top of my head, but that's the last one I need to watch. And I haven't gotten to it yet, even though it's right there for me. But yeah, and then of course, looking at my friend's film list for me, I have a lot in there. I've only watched 8 of the 30 films in there, and I gotta get to it. In case you were wondering what's in there, we have the Before trilogies in there, The Holdovers, The Menu. She put in 2001 A Space Odyssey in there for my Space Girl summer. Shutter Island, Tag. What else is in here? Yeah, just the Adam Project, things like that. And then it was so sweet. Like, she was like, I'm going to put together a list for you and my other friend Arlette. And then I didn't realize, because I'm usually on my phone, but I didn't realize you could do notes on Letterboxd. So she put all like these cute little notes for my things. And I'm like, oh, this is so cute. And I had watched, I think I had only had 3 that I had already watched when she sent it to me, which was good for me because she, I swear, has watched every single thing. Like, I made one for her and I was like, okay, how many of them have you watched? It was over half, but she did have some new gems in there, which made me very, very happy. I was like, yes, I've seen something that you haven't. That's also like, whenever I sit there and I'm like, I see it on someone's watch list and I'm like, oh, well, I watched it before you. But anyways, I think that's gonna be it for me. We're coming to the end of our show. Thank you so much for listening. Thank you for listening to me talk about films and movies.

0: 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I'm Gigi. 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

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You're listening to Drifting on the Dial. And you just heard The Left Bank with I've Got Something on My Mind, which is off of their first album, Walk Away Renee / Pretty Ballerina, named after the two big hits on that album. Yeah, great stuff. Before that, you heard Prefab Sprout, If You Don't Love Me, which you heard off of a CD single we have here. I think it was also on a compilation called Life is Prizes. But you heard the CD single, which is actually the only Prefab Sprout release we have here, I think. I've been loving that song lately. So catchy. And starting us out for today was a band formerly known by the Critters, but this was released as a single under the name The Jelly Bean Cop Out, a song called Awake in a Dream. And you heard a stereo mix, which I'm pretty sure is just available on the Critters' release, Awake in a Dream, the Project 3 recordings. Very Animal Collective-y for a song from 1968. Thank you for tuning in. Some more music after this. Up next, you're going to hear something from an artist named Isabel. Some friends online showed me this one. It's making the rounds. It's a song called Limn, L-I-M-N. It came out earlier this year. Super nice, well-arranged stuff. Love to hear it.

Hello, everyone. This is Joey Soros here on KCI 88.9 FM in Irvine. You're listening to Drifting on the Dial, and you just heard Honey Yuck with the song Strawberries off of their album Very Tiny Songs. Before that, you heard the band Joseph K, a post-punk classic, Sorry for Laughing, a single from back in the day. They re-released on an album, re-recorded it, but that was the single version on Le Disque de Crepuscule. And before that, you heard Isabel with the song Limn, L-I-M-N, and the artist name is I-S-O-B-E-L. Yeah, thank you for tuning in. This past week, I watched Jeopardy every night, and one of the contestants was actually a musician who I am a fan of, Allegra Rosenberg from the band Mini Mall, so that got me back into Mini Mall. I didn't realize that they had actually played KCI back in, like, 2017. Yeah, here's the one song of theirs that Allegra wrote called My Full Moon.

0: Hello, everyone. This is Joey Soros here on KUCI 88.9 FM in Irvine. You're listening to Drifting on the Dial. And you just heard When You're Around by Water From Your Eyes, which is off their album Structure. Before that, you heard Bouquet with their song Apple Orchard off of the EP The Pink Blossom in Outer Space. And starting off that block, you heard Minimal with the song My Full Moon, which is off of their EP Huh. All right. Well, thank you for tuning in. Up next, you're going to hear a song, which actually my dad recommended me. He came up on his YouTube algorithm this week. Shout out to my dad, who is not listening right now, but will probably listen later. But yeah, this is a song by a band called Spinning Plums. It's called Stratocaster Morning. Yeah, hope you enjoy. You're going to hear it after these short messages, so please stay tuned.
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You're listening to Drifting on the Dial, and you just heard Maggie 8 with the song Beats Beats off of her album L.O. Before that, you heard Jeff Hansen with Let You Out off of his self-titled album. He has such a wonderful voice. And yeah, before that, you heard Spinning Plums with the song Stratocaster Morning off of their album Spinning Hours, a song recommended to me by my dad. Shout out to my dad, shout out to my mom, shout out to grandma, shout out to anyone I know who's listening. Yeah, thank you for tuning in. Up next, we're going to get into some new releases, starting out with the first track on the new album from Feeble Little Horse. This is a song titled Doorway.

night, brimming with excitement. How they try to hide it, stop being so kind. Unexpected, but they made it. Underestimated. In a farewell note, they stated.

0: 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This is Joey Soros here on KUCI 88.9 FM in Irvine. You're listening to Drifting on the Dial. You just heard Sleep Tight Tiger with their cover of the Buzzcocks' Boredom, which is off the new Various Artists compilation, I Said Hit It, which is a bunch of indie rock bands doing covers of some old punk songs. All proceeds go to Punk for Transsexualism. And before that, you heard the Hobnobs with Easier Listening, which is off their upcoming album, Helmets Off, coming out June 26. Before that, you heard Pictogram Color with Mykonda Kaze, which is off their recent album, Soft Shadow Scene. And before that was Feeble Little Horse with Doorway off of their new album, Bit Not. So yeah, thank you for tuning in. Up next, you're going to hear some songs that were submitted to KUCI. This first one is from TV Star. It's a song called Reality Check. Also, you're going to hear it after this short PSA, so please stay tuned.
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This is Joey Soros here on KUCI 88.9 FM in Irvine. You're listening to Drifting on the Dial, and you just heard four new releases submitted to KUCI. The one you just heard is Snail Mail with the song My Maker, which is off of their recent album Ricochet. Before that, you heard King Tough with Invisible Ink off of his new album Moo. Before that, Kurt Vile with Chance to Bleed off of his upcoming album Philadelphia's Been Good to Me, coming out this Friday. And starting us off was TV Star with Reality Check off the upcoming album Music for Heads. And sorry, I forgot to check what date that's coming out. But yeah, thank you for tuning in. Up next, you're going to hear a song from a band that I have been that I recently revisited and have been loving very much. It's a band called Crying. They're like a mid-2010s indie rock band. And I mean, the vocalist reminds me quite a bit of Caro Carabonito. And actually, they did sing on Caro Carabonito's Time and Place, too. But it's got like a bit more like 80s big prog rock energy in the instrumentals, and I love that combination. It is so unique. This is a track called There Was a Door.

Hello, everyone. This is Joey Soros here on KUCI 88.9 FM in Irvine. You're listening to Drifting on the Dial. And you just heard Sugary Tea by Magic Lamp, which is off of their self-titled album. Before that, you heard Sewing Pattern with I Am Simply Riding Towards the Space Between Those Two Trees, which is off of their album Bicycle Song Cycle, whole concept album about riding bikes. And before that, you heard Crying with There Was a Door off of their album Beyond the Fleeting Gales. So yeah, thank you for tuning in. Up next, I'm going to play a memorial block for Earl Jean Rivas, or formerly known as Earl Jean McRae, from the band The Cookies, an early 60s girl group. I am a huge fan of those early Carole King and Jerry Goffin songs. Just in general, there's so many great ones, and they did quite a lot for The Cookies and released stuff under some different names. So you're going to hear one from The Cookies, then one from The Honeybees, which is an alternate name for The Cookies, and then one which is an Earl Jean solo song, the early version of I'm Into Something Good, the very first released version of it before the Herman's Hermits hit. And I prefer this version. I listen to it all the time. But yeah, hope you enjoy. This first one from The Cookies is called Willpower.

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This is Joey Soros here on KUCI 88.9 FM in Irvine. You're listening to Drifting on the Dial, and you just heard three songs from the late Earl Jean Rivas, who just passed away earlier this month. Three songs, all Goffin King songs. The one you just heard is her version of I'm Into Something Good. Before that was The Honeybees with She Don't Deserve You. Before that was The Cookies with Willpower. She often was the one singing kind of like the secondary vocals, you know, like, which I think in the, like, in both of those cases, she was singing the hook of the song technically. But yeah, her voice is like, it's kind of like the, I mean, they're girl groups, but like the girl group equivalent of the bass voice, but she has such a sweet voice though. It's so good. Rest in peace. All right, we're going to get back into some other music. Now you're going to hear something from the current LA band, Alley Girl, A-L-L-E-Y, Girl. This is a song off of their album from last year, and it's a song called I Love Him Nevertheless.

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You're listening to Drifting on the Dial, and you just heard Sobs with World Implode off their most recent album, Air Guitar. I need a new album from them so bad. Before that, you heard Red Pony Clock with Special People off their album, God Made Dirt. Before that was Alley Girl with I Love Him Nevertheless off of the album, Peregrine Rambler. So, yeah, thank you for tuning in. I've got a couple more songs for you. This next one you're going to hear is New Buffalo, While You're Away.

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This is Joey Soros here on KUCI 88.9 FM in Irvine. 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Before that, you heard another CD from KUCI's library. It's New Buffalo with the song While You're Away off of their album The Last Beautiful Day. So yeah, thank you for tuning in. I have one last song for you this evening. It's Colin Blunstone from The Zombies covering Denny Lane, who's from The Moody Blues and from Wings. It's a song called Say You Don't Mind, and it's off of his debut solo album, 1 Year, which he was going to do a live show of that like 5 years ago, but COVID stopped it. And I wish I could have seen it because it's such a great album with such great arrangements. So yeah, and then stay tuned for Everything Everywhere all until 10 p.m. Once again, Joey Soros, KUCI 88.9 FM in Irvine. Thank you for listening. Colin Blunstone, Say You Don't Mind.

I came into this scene where my dreams were getting bad. And who rides with the tide and who's glad?

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you. For the music video, I came up with a treatment that follows my previous release, Pretty Please. Still staying in the time zone of 90s Hong Kong Chinese movie style. Yeah, the way I decided to shoot the video, it's more towards movie structure this time, rather than like the musical and choreo performances like I always do.

I love biking, but I used to find it really intimidating to hoist my bike onto the bus. Well, don't worry, it's easy. Here's some tips for loading your bike onto an Orange County Transportation Authority bus. When the bus approaches, signal to the driver that you plan to use the bike rack. If the bike rack is folded, release it by pulling it down with one hand. Lift your bike onto the bike rack and place your wheels into the proper slots, which are labeled for the front and back wheel. Raise the rack's support arm over your bike's front tire. The support arm has a spring, which will pull the arm back to securely latch your bike. Now you're ready to board the bus, so sit back and enjoy the ride. When your bus trip ends, let the driver know you'll be removing your bike. Stand on the curbside in front of the bus, raise the support arm off of the tire, and lift your bike out of the rack. If yours is the only bike left on the rack and there are no others to be loaded, you can fold up the bike rack. It will automatically lock into place. Now you're all set. Have a safe ride.

0: Okay. Anyway, welcome back. This is KUCI 80.9 FM in Irvine, California. This is Everything Ever All Before Midnight. What you just heard was Phase Me by Woosung. Before that was Passion Fruit by Yeji. Hopefully I'm pronouncing everything correctly. Before that was Out of My Mind by Moon Sun. Before that was LMLY by Jackson Wang. Before that was Dead Knot by Carol. C-E-H-R-Y-L Carol. Before that was Dancing by Mellow Fellow. Thoughts?
1: Yeah, great songs.
0: You have to speak louder.
1: Oh, I'm speaking really loud now. Okay. Carol is an interesting name.
0: Oh, the way that it's spelled?
1: Yeah. What? Oh, Passion Fruit? I thought it was Drake, but it was not.
0: It was not Drake. Oh, yeah, so that Passion Fruit song was not Drake. It was a cover by Yeji. Yes.
1: Wow. Very interesting.
0: Uh-huh.
1: Thanks for having me on the show.
0: Oh, yeah, this is my partner.
1: Oh. Thanks so much. Yeah. This is so exciting. I've never talked to this many people at once.
0: Okay. Anyway, today's theme, unfortunately, DJ Jess is not here. This is why I am...
1: That's why I'm here.
0: This is why he's here. Yes, DJ Jess is not here. But today's theme is AAPI because we are in AAPI month. So all the artists that you are hearing right now are considered AAPI.
1: Yeah, that would make sense.
0: Okay, yes. So keep on tuning in to KUCI 80.9 FM in Irvine, California. Ring, make it, ring, girl, make it.

0: Mother Russia in my cup, and my glass is fogging up. Oh yeah, hey dog, hey, what's up?
1: Oh yeah, hey dog, hey, what's up?
0: When this

0: Mother Russia in my cup, and my glass is fogging up. Oh yeah, hey dog, hey, what's up?
1: Oh yeah, hey dog, hey, what's up? When the

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2: I'm back.
1: Okay. what just played was 1, 2, 3, 6, 5 for me.
2: They can't count.
1: By Kenan. Before that was The Ballad of Mr. Steak by Kishibashi.
2: What a name.
1: Truly. And then before that was XS by Rina Sawayama. Before that was Jade by Monsoon. Before that was Rain Girl. Make it rain. Rain Girl, make it rain.
2: There was no musicality to that.
1: It was a great song.
2: All right.
1: Okay, anyway, by Yeji. Anywhoozy, again, I'm playing a PI. What are you looking at?
2: I was just reading the names of the artists.
1: Okay. Sure. Yes, it's AAPI month, and we're playing AAPI artists. Jess is doing the exact same in the next hour, so stay tuned for that. 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
3: 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What you just heard was Close to You by Ravina. Before that was Butterfly by Umi. Before that was Burning by Yeah Yeah Yeahs. What's going to play right now is Obsession by James Blake. What's going to play after that is Make Something Up, also by James Blake. Again, everything is AAPI themed, which means we are playing AAPI artists. But after these two songs is going to be fully DJ Jess's playlist, so stay tuned for that. Again, you're listening to KUCI 88.9 FM in Irvine, California.

0: Did you know it's the 60th anniversary of UC Irvine? To commemorate this anniversary, the Anteater Experience traces more than six decades of campus development since UCI's site selection in 1960. This exhibit illustrates key features and milestones that have helped shape the campus, culture, and environment. The Anteater Experience 60th Anniversary of UC Irvine is an exhibit that looks back on 60 years of growth, student life, UC Irvine's master plan, Aldrich Park, sustainability and conservation, as well as COVID-19 at UC Irvine. Using original campus photographs and documents, Anteater Experience demonstrates how UCI's layout and design, including its iconic circular shape and lush Aldrich Park, formed under the guidance of architect William Pereira. Known for its sustainability and conservation efforts, UCI has transformed over the last 60 years into an internationally recognized research institution. This exhibit will be on display in Langston Library from February through September 2025.
1: 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This is Everything Everywhere All Before Midnight. What you just heard was Sea Song by Unflirt. Before that was Fantasy by Luna Lee and Ravina. Before that was Right/Wrong by Umi. Before that was Lose My Focus by Ravina and Umi. Again, everything or this theme of today's show is AAPI. So we are playing AAPI artists. So yeah, that is for now. Keep tuning in to KCI 80.9 FM in Irvine, California.

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1: 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This is Everything Ever All Before Midnight. What you just heard was Rules by The Volunteers. Before that was Supernova by Meaningful Stone. Before that was Doo-Doo by Yule. Before that was The Huntress by Heyvay. So everything that you've heard, again, is all by AAPI artists because it is AAPI month. 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

by J-Sum. What is playing right now is May Simone's. Just like a little background music. What's gonna play after this is Akashi no Ame ga Yamutaki. Again, I probably can't pronounce this, by Mayuko Kaji. Damn, that's a terrible accent. What's gonna play after that is... Oh, it's Mayuko no Yume wa Yoru Hiraku. I'm terrible at pronouncing this. But that's what's gonna play after this. Those are two new releases here at KZI. Keep on tuning in to KZI 80.9 FM in Irvine, California.

According to the American Sexual Health Association, 1 in 2 sexually active persons will contract an STI by age 25. So be safe and not silly, and use a condom if you plan on participating in any sexual activity. This message has been brought to you by the caring volunteers here at KUCI 88.9 FM in Irvine.

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1: 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And now that we got your dad that big HD TV he wanted, we can throw out our old TV, too.
0: Hold up. You can't just throw out electronics.
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4: Hello, hello, hello, my fellow Midnight Marauders. This is Mikey, the host of the weekly underground hip-hop and rap show, MC Mutband, delivering the underground feast right to your ears. I got something for y'all to chew on tonight. It's going to be the World Cup mix. I believe the first game is going to be happening in about June 11th, where it takes place. I already forgot. I think it's going to be Mexico and South Africa. But with that said, the World Cup, you know, it's got that new expansion, you know, got 48 teams, 48 countries. And so I kind of figured to myself, like, wow, I feel like, you know, the international stage, you know what I mean? I feel like there's so many opportunities, I feel like, to really be exposed to, I feel like, not just the athletic excellence of these teams, but also the culture, you know, like the people, and also like the music, the arts, everything that really comes with it is a form of like national pride. Of course, you know, demonstrations of national pride can be, you know, quite complex, you know. With that said, I feel like, you know, today's, you know, new releases, or especially this one new release I've been liking a lot from Win Staples lately. Gotta give a shout out to my fellow Long Beach artists, you know, of course. He got this new single out called White Flag, and so I hope y'all enjoy this one. But I'm gonna run with the new releases for now before I get y'all excited for what I got cooking for y'all in the World Cup mix. So think of these as the appetizers. All right, I know it was kind of sprinkling a little bit this morning, but tonight is a lot more cooler, a lot more breezier, a lot more windy. If you're going out at night, maybe put on your raincoat. If you just about go to bed or whatever, make sure you sleep comfortably tight. Maybe put on two layers, wear a pair of pajamas or something like that. But yeah, Win Staples, White Flag, coming up next on KUCI 88.9 FM at Irvine.

Ooh, I hope y'all really enjoyed those two new releases from Thundercat. I Did This To Myself, featuring Lil Yachty off of his latest project, Distracted. And before that, the latest single from Vince Staples, White Flag. You know, I feel like when it comes to y'all, you know, certain type of listeners out there, I feel like y'all won't necessarily catch the meaning quite quickly. And so I don't want to say anything a little bit more. I feel like I would much rather have y'all just kind of tune into the track a bit more, a couple of times if you can personally, to, you know, really chew on this message. Because I feel like, you know, when it comes to certain, you know, banners, not everyone always resonates, you know, with that symbol. You know what I mean? I mean, there's a history to it, not a history that has long been sideswept, you know what I mean, for sake of, you know, national identity, you know what I mean? Is it truly a national identity when certain identities get pushed aside? I don't know. Make that as you will. But with that said, look, I know y'all don't want to think too hard. Y'all just want to dance. Y'all got something else to do. So I know finals is coming up. Y'all gonna need to release your mind. So I ought to make this a little bit fun. Got a World Cup mix. And how about I get it started with, you know, two host countries? How about I get it? You know, it's the first World Cup to be hosted by three different countries. Got the United States, Canada, Mexico, you know what I mean? So, you know, without further ado, I feel like when you talk about international underground rap, okay, I feel like you always got to take it back to the birthplace of hip hop and rap, no matter what. That's why we always going to take it to New York City. I want to give a shout out to the Bronx. I want to give a shout out to Brooklyn. But most importantly, I got to give a shout out to Harlem. I got to give a shout out to my guy, Lim LaSalle, with his newest track, R.I.P. Peace. All right. MC Mukbang, KUCI, 88.9 on FM at Irvine. Y'all better chew to dig.

believed I could get ahead with elbow grease, but that's a lie, we're all told, bro, we're getting fleeced. So just kick back, relax, grab a snack, throw it in the cruise, and matter of fact, take this little itty bitty tidbit from me, give everyone a hug and give you love for free, and don't expect nothing from nobody else. 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

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This is your host, Mikey, host of MC Mukbang, the weekly underground hip-hop show, where I always introduce you to the finest heat coming off of the underground kitchen, baby. We out here doing a World Cup mix, and I figured, you know, for all the anglophonic speakers out in UC Irvine, or just the Irvine area, maybe you out in Tustin or somewhere like that, I figured, hey, before we get into, you know, other languages, you know, I figured, hey, how about we start us off with something a little bit easy, but perhaps maybe something a little bit more provocative with Ghanaian, Australian rapper, artist Genesis Owusu with Pirate Radio off of his project Red Star Vu and the Worldwide Scourge. I love the aggressiveness that he really takes to bat. You know, I don't mess with no hate group. All right, that's why you gotta go pirate on the radio. I don't know what I was meaning by that. That's kind of crazy. Hey, that's what's happening down under. Shout out to the Sister Island, hailing all the way from New Zealand. We got Army of One featuring Krunkle on the last verse right there. It's their track together. It's their track together called Cruise Control. That's how I'm also feeling today. Hey, I guess if we on cruise control, I'm your pilot today, because I'm taking y'all on a trip. Okay, I'm taking y'all on a trip. I'm gonna make y'all hear some sounds that y'all ain't never heard before. Okay, that's off of the mixtape Permanence. Y'all can catch it on Bandcamp. Before that, we got Halen from Canada. Shout out to longtime artist and rapper Shad and T-Lo on the beat with the track Islands from the project Start Anew. Gotta give out to Shad. Thank you so much for sending that record a few months back to the KUCI station. Always appreciate you. Love for Canada. Love maple syrup and lumberjacks and trees. Anyway, before that, you know, get it started off with the birthplace of hip hop is none other than United States. Hailing from New York City, from Harlem, is Lim LaSalle with Rest in Peace, Peace. Latest single from the guy, talented singer. I love how artful. Y'all gotta check out his previous projects for sure, because it's some real cool stuff. Now, all right, mis compañeros. Yo estoy preparando, you know, algo especial, you know, para mis, you know, I took 4 years of Spanish, all right? I'm not really fluent at it, but with that said, look, Mexico is a host country of this World Cup mix. I figure it's about time we start venturing out into the Latin speaking world. You know, how about that? I always appreciate the stuff, you know, everybody, you know, got to say. Shout out to Shad. Hey, politicians can't really be doing much, huh? But with that said, look, I feel like it's about time y'all get to dancing, all right? Look, this is the nighttime show. I feel like y'all gotta get groovy. You know, I always give you some food for thought, but I'm gonna need you to, you know, really break it down on the dance floor, as you will. I got this new gen Chicano mix coming up right for y'all. Look, I don't know why some people be obsessed with this, because I've been hearing, you know, a lot of talk, you know, a lot of gossip, you know, it's like chistes, you know what I mean? Chismes is jokes, chisme, all right? Sobre la asociación se pone de apero. How about that? Alright, y'all better get groovy to this one, because this one gonna smack. NC Mukbang, KUCI 88.9 FM at Irvine.

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Yo, this is the one and only Mikey, your host of the MC Mukbang, the number one hot spot for the underground hot pot, baby. Yeah, hailing from KUCI 88.9 FM at Irvine, bringing to you the live World Cup mix. Hey, this is only just the beginning. This is just part one. I only got 24 countries on the list. It's only just the first half, but we're going to get right into it. Look, hey, I got a... Look, yo doy un grito a los artistas, you know, este Uruguay is Francis Jeremy featuring Lil Scam y Grosula con la sencilla album TDF Music. And antes de canción es Psycho. 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Yeah, sorry for like butchering that whole Spanish pronunciation thing, man. I'm still working on that, man. I gotta prepare for that, you know what I mean? I gotta be with all the fellas, you know, when I'm cheering, you know, for, you know, Team Mexico, you know what I mean? Like, come on, like, dog. Yeah. I guess if for all my English viewers, y'all couldn't follow that, shout out to Francis Jeremy from Uruguay, Sakura from Colombia, Sara Maracara from Argentina, and La Obsesión de Mexico. I gotta say, really love these new generation of Chicano artists who take a lot of inspiration from the new, you know, plug noise. I mean, La Obsesión is in, like, you know, like, their own category, you know what I mean? Categoría, you know what I mean? Yeah, I know Sara Maracara, I loved her stuff way before. Y'all can check out Erotica, and especialmente Erotica Plus, you know what I mean? Like, Digicore, that the whole new Digicore that she be tapping into, bro. That stuff lit, man. I love that stuff so much, man. Anyways, look, I feel like we still got plenty of more, but I feel like with the tracks that we're gonna get into, it's gonna be a lot more of a fusion of, I would say, kind of like, you know, indigenous, like, folk. Like, you're gonna see, like, those elements of, like, you know, reggae or whatever it be, like, folk music, you know, just kind of really blend in with the rapping and hip-hop style. It might sound a little bit abstract, not necessarily y'all used to being, you know, with all the trap and rage beats, but this international rap, man, they always take a special spin on that thing. If you ain't mess with it, then you just can't get to it. You know, how about... shout out to this one group. They actually hail all the way from East Oakland, actually. It's a Panamanian group. Gotta give a shout out to Los Racas. This is their track, Nilo. Serving it right up on MC Mukbang, KUCI, at 88.9 FM at Irvine.

En esta noche bohemia, frente al lápiz y al papel, sus fieles compañeros, Ere de Nexo, Guanaco en el área, hip hop ecuatoriano, rap Ecua 593.

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Hey. A mis oyentes en el radio. Tuned into en la transmisión MC Mukbang por DJ Mikey en KUCI 88.9 FM Irvine, serviendo a la fuego con la artista Bio Soul de Brasil, featuring Ano Felipe y Melo Santana, con el escofa Menaje en el álbum Pornografía Adaptiva. 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Es un grupo de East Oakland, en California, pero you know, son de Panamá. ¡Yeah! Look, I try real hard. Anyways, look. I don't know what to say, you know, for y'all. I feel like, you know, it's a couple of things that we kind of got to get in order. I feel like, you know what? I feel like kind of playing to y'all, kind of like a little bonus track before we kind of segue on to the PSAs. But I really hope you really enjoyed those style of kind of, you know, those throwback, you know, beats, you know, that they be rapping on. I mean, shout out to Bia Soul, you know? I mean, hey, shout out to Latin America as a whole, man. They always be dominating in the World Cup, you know, man. Not just in sports, but also within music. I gotta give a shout out to Guanaco because, dude, that fusion of just that, like, you know, like that Ecuadorian like Ecuadorian, you know, like band music. It's like I could hear this guy perform like when I'm at like the bar, the pub, you know, just a public gathering, I don't know, a restaurant or something like that. I love it. DA and El Complemento, they really set that fire ablaze, you know what I mean? Like, they're really out here spinning. And also, if you're looking for something chill, you gotta check out Los Rakas. I believe Los Rakas is a group made up of two fellas. I don't forgot their name. It's Raka Rich and Raka Dune. Yeah, they cousins. So, hey, shout out to them. Anyways, I feel like before we kind of segue into the second half hour of the broadcast, I figured we're going to make on transition on over to Africa. But before we get that, we got to get to the Caribbean. But as a slight foreshadowing, I got to play y'all this Eugen Blackrock track, y'all. Okay, let me put y'all on. Eugen, ooh, I love this stuff, man. This is the Grand Geo. All right, stay tuned, y'all. MC Mukbang, hope you enjoying the feast, y'all.

0: 15, on go fourth. And if you listen to like 12 straight minutes of wind chimes playing, that probably means you ain't got no job. And you're listening to KUCI 88.9 in Irvine. 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
1: 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Great to have you with us. Your host just wants to let you know some of the content they're going to play for you during the next hour may be inappropriate for some listeners, especially younger audiences. So your discretion is advised.

0: Ooh. 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
1: ooh.
0: Put it in your cereal.
1: Ooh, cereal.
0: Yeah.
1: Ooh, I got eggs on my face.
0: It's gonna taste good, make you act like you should. Oh yeah.
1: Ooh, what you doing to me, breakfast?
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1: Whoa! Sassy, Johnny's stuck under that rock. Yeah, girl, go tell Mr. Gunderson to bring his truck. You'll tell him, but only after you dispel a stereotype associated with shelter pets? People think shelter pets come with lots of initial veterinary costs?
3: It's dusty under here.
1: But in reality, most shelter pets have been vaccinated, neutered, and microchipped in case they get lost.
3: My pants ripped.
1: 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You use big words, Sassy.
3: Still under the rock.
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3: Hey, I really hope y'all really enjoyed that Yugen Black Rock track from with producer Ciroc with their track together, The Grand Geo. Dang, why is my stomach acting up, dog? I don't know. I feel like it might be something I ate. Anyways, that's from the Illusion of Being album. Shout out to Yugen Black Rock. I forget which project she was featured on, but I can tell you she's a very compelling artist. I really love the ambience, you know, within the track, but also, oh my gosh, the folklore references, the way she, you know, ties in that with in the first verse with the oxen in the cart and all that. Y'all gotta pay attention. Y'all gotta pay attention, man. Okay. Some fine stuff is being cooked to you right now, all right? What did Gordon Ramsay say, man? The finest stuff is around the world. Shout out my guy, Anthony Bourdain. Rest in peace, man. Hey, if only y'all knew, okay? Look, we gonna get to sampling. We gonna get to tasting, you know, some of the finest music around the world. And I feel like there ain't no better place than to get us started with that connection with the Black diaspora, all right? We gonna get, you know, started with those connections between the Caribbean and Africa. Because after all, you know, hip-hop, in a sense, is an African art, you know what I mean? Like, it all started all the way back then. You think it's like, oh, it came from blues, it came from rock and roll, it came from, you know, ragtime, which, you know what, you aren't wrong. But of course, hip-hop, I think, is a part of a larger series of Black music, you know what I mean? It stretches all the way back to oral storytelling traditions, you know, by griots, you know what I mean? Everything is kept in oral tradition, and so each bar and rhyme is spit with, you know, authenticity, but it's also spit with a purpose, something that people will remember and but also recall over and over and over again. And so I just want y'all to keep that in mind when you listen to either these Caribbean or these African artists interpolate, you know, hip-hop and rap on their own terms, fusing it with their own indigenous culture and the like. They always harken back to a reference point to the beginnings of hip-hop. Yes, I'm talking that old school, but they really bring in that new school. Hey, if it's a surprise, if I'll tell y'all what, all these tracks that I picked up, they all cooked from within, like, the last year or so, okay? I'm talking 2025, 2026, okay? So this is all new stuff you is listening to. I promise you, I'm not just pulling some, you know, stuff from the archives or the vault, as amazing that might be. Because if there's one thing I need to emphasize, these underground international rap scenes are burgeoning right now. They are lively, they are vibrant. And just because I only have one name or maybe a couple names behind a single track from one country does not mean if any for each person that I shout out on this broadcast, there are 10 more rappers from that region, okay? One rapper is just one of many. And so, if anything, if y'all really like a sound, y'all really like a song, I'd really love for y'all to take some time to check out the Instagram at EMCEEMUKBANG for the Spotify archive playlist, where I always keep track of all the previous tracks and whatnot. And so, if you really be messing with an artist, but you don't know what I just played, hey, you can catch up on there. And also, follow for the weekly posts. Y'all already know what I mean. Hey. Look. We're not going to get started in the Caribbean right away. I want to give a shout out to the countries Cabo Verde, Haiti, and also Curacao. Or maybe I should say that in a very different way. Too bad. My American English is like taking over. I'm tripping. Look, I really love this one track. That's why I've been going kind of crazy in this little beginning. But this is Festa La Fora by Hideo Bataha. I apologize if I happen to butcher the names of these artists. I'm trying my best, but still, I feel like y'all gotta really listen to this, alright? Hey, let's get it started.

0: Last one again.
1: Wow.
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1: fire! Batman thing!

What's up? Yo, this is your host, DJ Mikey, host of MC Mukbang, the number one hotspot for the underground hot pop, baby. We out here getting started with the second half of the World Cup mix, and I ought to put y'all on to, an artist, Ivorian rapper Himra, with the track with French artist La Fouine, with the track together Tranches. I'm not sure if that's like French for like trenches, or I might be tripping. It could translate into something else. I did not use Google Translate like at all. But yeah, that's a single together, real heat. I know Himra is really familiar with his freestyles, and most often than not, he really embraces his Côte d'Ivoire, or Ivory Coast. That's French for Ivory Coast. But he definitely shows a lot of love for his Ivorian heritage and his music videos, on his social posts, and everything about it. Show some love to Himra. Before that, we have Bobby Last One, Phantom, and Zoenas. I believe, I'm not sure, I know Phantom hails from Haiti, but I know there's a lot of mix of like Haitian Creole, and definitely some patois in the mix in this track together, a remix of Menan Moda. Y'all might have to search that if I'm being honest. Show some love. I heard Phantom is a huge staple within Haiti, and honestly, I hope the situation over there just gets better, because I know there's a lot of instability within the area. Look, decades of over centuries of imperialism and colonization, it leads to the most horrible things. And if anything, it still kind of persists to this day. I'm gonna spit out that message for another time. But with that said, before we got Isairo and Dongo, I believe both of them hail from Kyokau. It's not just a vacation spot, nor is it just a former territory. Not is it just a territory of the Netherlands. Like Kyokau is the whole island region. Shout out to them. They got this really nice Jersey Club mixed track with Cibos de Mami. Shout out to Django Beats for the production on that. I find that to be really innovative. Shout out to bro. And then before that, we got Hirio Bataha and Baby Estu. I feel like, he went by another name. I just kind of forgot. But with that said, it's their track together. Hailing from Cabo Verde is Festa La Fora. This really nice, I love how catchy that chorus is. I love how rhythmic that beat is. It's so groovy. You can move through it. You can dance to it. It's just a celebration of all things Cabo Verde, man. I love it. I love it, man. It's great. It's great. I don't know. I might be bumming that one a little bit. Y'all should definitely be put on the Hirio Bataha. Anyways, look. I feel like we ought to brought a little bit of fun into the mix. I'm gonna throw in, just a little couple of dance tracks, for y'all. I know that might have been a lot to chew, especially with Bobby Last One's Phantom and Zoena's more drill-esque track, where they're really talking down on their ops. And especially like Himra and La Fouine, really deadly tracks. But to just kind of cut away from maybe the talk down, the braggadocio, and the violence a little bit, I feel like we ought to bring in a veteran of the hip life movement, hailing all the way from Ghana, Atakak, with his newest project Batakari. In about 3 decades, ever since he released his debut project, or at least that one project that like everybody on Rate Your Music really really loves. I'm sure a lot of people love it. I'm sure he's a well-known veteran but also famed artist within Ghana. But with that said, he's back. It's been 30 years and he's cooking up. So I'ma let the new DJ take on over Atakak. This is MC Mukbang KCI 88.9 FM at Irvine, bringing to you the first half of the World Cup mix. Enjoy some international rap with me while we explore some artists from varying countries that I'm sure none of y'all in Irvine ever heard of. This is some underground rap, but y'all really about to hit that shibbidi bop bada bing bada bing and a bing bing bing. I don't know. I'm trying to do a reference to the Sugar Hill Gang or something like that. Hey,
Let me just play this for y'all.

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What is up? 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Serving to you the first half of the World Cup mix, covering so many countries by far. What are we at? We at about like, I think we at about, let me do a little bit of some subtraction, shall we? I think we just about gone through about 20 countries as of late. With that said, I gotta give a shout out to Layla Fada, hailing from Egypt. This is the track, 7OB Bas E off of her project Magnoon. I have no idea how to pronounce those double umlaut, use, but I try. I don't know, I feel like it has like that little wavy U to it, like Magnoon, it's like, I don't know, but like, yeah. Before that, we have Lori Money from Senegal. This is his track From the Boat to the Goat off of his self-titled album. The self-titled track to his self-titled album. From the Boat to the Goat. Okay. He might just be the goat. He already been the goat on the boat. In fact, when he embarked on Noah's Ark, those two goats weren't just any two goats. He wasn't one of the goats. He was both goats combined. Lori Money, okay? He's a comedian. I think he's a little bit of a jokester, but he loves his fair share of kind of poking fun at, just like... He kind of parodizes hip hop and rap a lot, but he always finds some way to just kind of like fuse it with his, little jokey style. So, he's that. He's been in the game for a long time right now. But I'll tell you this, his music sure ain't no joke, okay? He got a Drake feature. If you don't trust me, you can check out the album for yourself. He got the Iceman on that project. He got the Iceman, okay? He got Maid of Honor and Habibi and Iceman all on that project alone. You don't even gotta listen to his three projects anymore. He got Drake on that, okay? He got Drakey Drake. He got Degrassi, that guy from Degrassi. And he got, Drake, okay? Look. Before that, we have Ghanaian legend Adekak with the track DJ off of his extended play Batakari. It's been about 3 decades in the making. This track is a wonderful blend of Ghanaian high life mixed in with some hip hop and rap. I love how the track really starts off with that old school, almost kind of take us back to like the 70s, It kind of reminds me of how, hip hop kind of started back in, the olden days. And by olden days, I mean like what, 70s, early 80s or something like that. Shout out to the Sugar Hill Gang for Rapper's Delight. Really, like hip hop didn't really come from nowhere. It didn't start with the rapper first. It started with the beat first. When you think about hip hop is a combination of all genres, so many elements. Like hip hop has always been this mixture of so many wonderful elements of black art. We talking about jazz, we talking about blues, we talking about disco, funk, soul, rhythm and blues, like everything, man. And I really love the way Adekak really kind of fused it together. It's very reminiscent of those really dance but also electronic style tracks. There's that really subtle synth within the back of the track, but I also really likes when he lets the traditional percussion just kind of kick in, and he's like a hype man. Before we had rappers, we had hype man, okay? With Public Enemy, look, if there was a Public Enemy without a Flavor Flav, would it really be Public Enemy at all? Look, I know some of y'all be loving on Chuck D, but I'm just gonna say this, it wouldn't be Public Enemy without no Flavor Flav. So I'm just saying, if your rap group, they ain't got no hype man who be willing to shout to the crowd, hey, y'all gotta dance to this, hey, y'all gotta get hyped to this, hey, y'all gotta get excited for this, okay? That's how you get the people moving and grooving and forget about all those worries. We got a lot of stuff that's going on in the world right now, but most importantly, look, I'm just saying, MC Mukbang, look, I know I be preaching here and there, but I'm just saying, like, it's always been a safe space, not only for you to explore new sounds, but also the groove without worrying to move to the needle of whatever political paradigm is, like, happening right now. I'm not saying be ignorant about that. I'm just saying, like, y'all gotta ease down a little, okay? We reveling in the chaos, but also you gotta get your game up. So, anyways, look, I'm gonna say this. We're gonna be inching near the end of the broadcast, and with that, I feel like the next group of artists, the little session I got going on for y'all. Oh boy, look, I got
these French artists who be hailing, you know, from, you know, previous colonies of French colonization. And I feel like that legacy definitely shows within their music. I want to give a shout out to Moroccan rapper Zamdane. This is MC Mukbang, and I hope you've been enjoying the international buffet. This is Maïseke Brix. I have no clue if I just pronounced that right, but we finna get to it. Let's get it.

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This is Mikey from MC Mukbang, your number one place for the underground face. You want some underground plates? If you want to be eating some fishes, then you better be getting up with the underground dishes. Anyway, so look, I'm just saying, welcome to KUCI 88.9 FM at Irvine. I hope y'all been enjoying the World Cup mix broadcast of international underground rap. I really hope y'all found a song, maybe an artist y'all are looking forward to listening to. But unfortunately, I gotta say to y'all, we just about to get to the end of the broadcast. But with that said, I gotta shout out these tracks, man. Shout out to Algerian French rapper TIF featuring El Grande Toto with their track together, Caffini. Really chill track, but also really introspective at the same time. Before that, we have Tunisian Italian rapper Simba La Rue with the track Opere de Arte. This is a single produced by FT Kings. Shout out to FT Kings. That production is very reminiscent of that very smoky, atmospheric, really chill, almost electronic-esque production you might hear on a Smoke Dope 2016 beat, man. I know Italy got it like that, but also shout out to Simba La Rue. Before that, we have Yusofa, this is his track Sekin Diri. This is off of Amor Supreme. He's a very poetic artist. I really love how he ties together, you know, the feeling of upbringing, but also he's really proud of his Congolese, you know, heritage. I chose him as the rep for, you know, the Democratic Republic of the Congo, DR Congo for short. But like, you know, like, of course, like, he and his family, you know, immigrated to France, you know, because, you know, it's a lot of situations going on, you know what I mean? Hey, free Congo, free Sudan. Before that, you know, before that, we got Zamdane, hailing from Morocco. He's also out in France as well. This is his intro track, Maïs Akea Prix, off of his project Rama. This is, I believe that translates to mercy, if I'm not if I'm not tripping, right? But like, with that said, also really another introspective track as well. Really cool stuff. Really great stuff, in fact. As you can see, international rap takes on so many sounds, and I feel like I've only introduced y'all to the surface level iceberg of all of these artists. I can't even really say that any of these tracks best encapsulate, you know, what the rap scenes are genuinely like from each of these countries. I've shown y'all a widespread of just futuristic, experimental dance tracks, the infusions of indigenous folk, but also cultural traditions right in there, mixed in there. A lot of influences harkening back to that old school hip hop. You know, those CDs and, you know, CDs and records were going out and about all over the continent back in the day, you know what I mean? And after all, one of the biggest hip-hop markets out there is France. It is second in terms of the United States when it comes to hip-hop. And so I wish nothing but the best for the European scene, which is what we'll be covering next week. But with that said, before I sign off on the broadcast, I gotta play to you two new releases. We're gonna go back to the USA for this one. Actually, no, never mind. UK, because shout out to my man Wesley Joseph for linking up with Detroit's Danny Brown with their track Peace of Mind. That's off of his track together, Tomorrow Will End Someday. Am I tripping or didn't I say that right? I better have said that right. But with that said, y'all, forever end someday. Yeah. And then after that, we have Poet Ahamu.

0: Every now and when, in the yesteryear yawn, ancient embryos eternally swing the fishing pole of memory, capturing today baited by breaths of tomorrow. Twice in a blue blood moon, we dream of doubtless rhythms to collage our moments shedding self, quantum futures past, present, always beyond.
1: Psychedelic sayings.
0: Grounded in storytelling tradition, tardy, we measure the space by the changes. We wade with waiting tides, moment to moment, it be in front or behind, a constellation of seeing through, stewed glimpses, blinks of a sneeze.
2: The tea kettle's voice.
0: Water at the brim of boiling. The change of a state. Murmurs between space. The year grew older the further we saw it. A silver strand of breath. Eyes as wounds.
3: We tell time by how deep we buried the memory.
4: 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Sound lingering in the ether. Bouncing off the stars and moon. We swell and grow in the scrolling distance.
0: We tell time by how many excuses you got before you answer, or how we organize the noise. We tell time by shading time to love
3: in a place where there is no space or time.
0: The length of our laughter lounging. Lift every giggling second, minute, or hour. I too sing of timelessness. I wish you a future with no names. Time ain't real, no how. When you're locked up, there's only two times, daytime and nighttime. When all you got is time and folks outside waste time trying to make time, there's only beginnings and ends.
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0: What you do with time is your time. 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

0: 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God, I guess I have a hangover, but it's not from drinking. It's because I've got two kids.
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Hello, this is Lucas. You're listening to Raw Time. We just heard He Cries Progress and Changes Position, Misthinking It Will Bring Relief by Blinding Sun. Before that, we had two tracks from Fel Winter's new self-titled album that just came out, I feel like a month ago or two. We heard Black Winds of Desecration and The Cold Chase Moon in that order. That record is pretty sick. Check out the rest if you enjoyed it. And then to start us off, we had a little instrumental track from Avox called The Death Is You from the album Desolate Land. This is Raw Time. This is Lucas. 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All right.

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9: What's up? You're listening to Raw Time. This is Lucas. We are in the second hour of the show. We just heard, before this hour, Skulls Under Hoof by Teutoburg. Before that, we had Stronghold by Ancestral Fortitude. We had Scythian Bow by Occulted Death Stance. We had Eldritch Lair by Book of Skelos. And we had Continuing the Endless Fight by Doppelaxed. All right, we're going to get back into some music now. Now you know what you heard. Now you're going to hear some more stuff here on KUCI.org or 88.9 FM if you're in Irvine.

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We just heard a song by Arkona from their album Imperium that I cannot pronounce because I believe they're Czech. But let me look up which song on the album it is and get back to you so you can check it out yourself. It is song number 4 from Arkona's album Imperium. Before that, we heard Passage Polaire 2 from Cantique Lepreux album Passage Polaire. Pardon my French. Before that, we had Azelisathoth, Carrying of Deceit. I guess this is a section of really hard to pronounce things. Before that, we had two songs from Archaic Blood, from their new album, Reclaiming the Ancient Spirit, which came out like 10 days ago. We heard The Old Manifest and Anthems of Our Past. If you dug that, check out the rest of the album. I think it's on Bandcamp. You can listen to it. You can support them if you're into it. And then on the top of the set, we heard Icy River of Grief by Anger Vidal. All right, we got a couple more songs for you. Well, we got half an hour of music for you, so let's keep going.

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Hey, what's up, everybody? Good night or good morning, depending on your perspective on the situation. My name is AJ. This is Frequency on 88.9 FM, KUCI in Irvine. Today we have a great show. I say this every week because every week it is a great show. But first up, I have a song that I kid you not, I have tried to play for like 3 weeks in a row. It genuinely is cursed because every time no matter where I put it on the list, it either doesn't download or I talk too much and I don't get to it. Whatever the case is, this week I said I'm putting it first, so I cannot, there's no possible way that we cannot play this song because I really like this song. So get into it. This is Debbie by Yor Smith, and I'll talk to you guys later.

And we're back. Hello, my name is AJ. You're listening to Frequency on 88.9 FM, KUCI in Irvine. That song you just heard was Hello, Mr. Octopus by Jenny Scara from her EP, Listen Up. Jenny Scara is a mainstay on this radio show, and that will continue to be the way until she stops releasing incredible music, which will be never. I think that song is so fun. I want to meet her and ask her what possessed her to write a song about saving Michelle Obama's baby from a giant red octopus who used to be a pizza delivery man until he got fired by the man who sits on top of the world and writes the news. And right before that, we had Cross My Heart by Limegarden from Maybe Not Today. That album just floated into my periphery. I listened to the whole thing and I was like, why isn't anybody talking about this? So I decided to share my favorite song from that album with you today. And wasn't it awesome? Before that, we had Puppy Love by Erica DeCasier from Essentials. That song, it is just so light and delightful and not really like any other song I really play on this show. And I just thought it would be fun today. And at the top of the set, we finally got to play the cursed song that I wasn't able to play for about 3 weeks straight, Debbie by Yor Smith. From her album Bad Habit. Well, like I said, my name is AJ. This is Frequency. And up next for you, I've got a song by Swim School, which is a band. Funny story. My dear Phoenix, who always listens to this show, recommended this album to a group that I'm also in. And I had just been letting my Spotify recommended songs run at work the day before and had come upon five different songs by the same artist, and then they were like, hey, this album is good, and I was like, well, I just saved five songs by this artist and earmarked them to play for my show. And Phoenix often recommends songs for me to play, so I'm considering this a Phoenix recommendation, even though we independently discovered this band at the same time. But that's just very serendipitous. So this is Always By My Mind, Always On My Mind by Swim School from their album Swim School. Take a listen.

don't handle the bricks for your window, I'm fine, but I'm single and dumb, and I'm the same on both sides. You're a stone cold killer, you say, but you're looking like a part-time criminal. Wave the charade, man, you lay it on thick. It's a dive bar, save the game. You drink and you sit. Easy to please, but hard to impress. I'm in a mood, new shoes and a bulletproof dress. Sugar on the rim and a shot on mescal. Man, it's murder in the morning, but it's good for morale. Can you mortar more? Looks like you're wrecking with both hands. Get the spirit level of the skeleton won't stand. Fuck the plan, man. I'm trying to call an audible, probable lost cause, but I gotta think for long shots. Yes, yes, naysayers got the wrong job. Best bet when you think they got the wrong odds. And I've done some living in a glass house. High note, blew the motherfucking walls off.

I'm still living by my maiden name, the name I came with, the name I made, and I'm barefaced. That's your masquerade for the flesh, girl. Before I came, because night falls, we all wanna hear that fight song. Call rhythm like a nylon, right song. Time's right, but the clock's wrong. Never said it, never settle in the time zone. Take what I need with me, pray for rain, a brace for whiskey. Something in the tank, money in the bank, calling it a win. We give a little thanks, give a little back, busy with the grand plan. Take one last look, let the bandwagon for a band book. To break out, you gotta give up the chase. To make love, you gotta take off the brace. And we all leave you feeling half done. Best you can do is just put a hand up. Hope, grace, and good works in the end add up. Find out when the pendulum hangs plump.

That beautiful song you just heard was Warsaw by Dessa, from her album Parts of Speech. She doesn't say Warsaw one singular time in that song. I hope you understand that she just does not say the title of the song in her song. But I do think that when she says walls off and she repeats it again, it sounds like Warsaw, and that's why she named it that, which is just really funny. I don't know why that is, why she would do that. There's a lot of words in that song. She could have picked another one. Anyways, before that was Great Timing by Fan Club Wallet, from their album You Have Got to Be Kidding Me. And right before that, we had Big Money by Friday Pilots Club, which is a single. And at the top of the set, we had Always on My Mind by Swim School from their self-titled album Swim School. I'm having difficulties with my microphone because my voice is so interesting and varied that I can't pick a volume because it either blows it out or you can't hear me at all. Anyways, this is Frequency, a show for the real music freaks on 88.9 FM KUCI in Irvine. I have some more songs for you coming up, which, you know, likely thing for me to do on a radio show. I hope everybody's having a good morning or afternoon or evening. Coming up next, we have a couple of new releases, but first, I have a song I've been really liking recently. This is Mosh Pit by Maris, stylized as Mosh Star Pit, if you're looking to play it on your local streaming site. And it's very fun. I was listening to it while I spilled mop water all over myself at my day job earlier. So, take a listen.

What you just heard was A Song That Sings About You by This Is Lorelei from their album Box for Buddy, Box for Star. And that was the version from the Super Deluxe that is sung by the band Mama. This Is Lorelei is a project by Nate Amos, which is a member of the band Water From Your Eyes, which is a band that I have seen twice, neither times headlining. The first time I saw them, they were opening for Snail Mail. The second time I saw them, they were opening for Hayley Williams, and that was pretty recently. And I think they're fantastic, and that was a new release, which meant that Nate himself sent that to the station. So thank you for that, Nate Amos of the band Water From Your Eyes. I really, really dig your work. Before that, we had another new release. That was Reality Check by TV Star from their album Music for Heads. And then before that, we had two songs that were my picks. That was Don't Wait by Seeing Double and Mosh Pit by Maris. We're coming up on the top of the hour. We have one more set left. And my name is AJ. 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Thank you for tuning in wherever you are. And up next, I have a song called My Way by Mom Rock, which is I typically find about half of these songs the week before I record these shows. So this is a song that I found last week and decided I liked it enough to share with you all. So please enjoy. This is My Way by Mom Rock from their album. Now That's What I Call Mom Rock.

0: What you just heard was Pivot and Scrape by Sophie Thatcher. Yes, that Sophie Thatcher of Yellow Jackets and Companion and I'm sure a lot of other things. Fame and Star Wars, I think, actually. That's interesting. Yeah, she has music that was recommended to me by my friend Bones, and so was the song before that, Boyfriend by Callan Red from their album Low Low. Thank you, Bones, for that suggestion. Some really great music from Bones. We have very, very similar music tastes. We've both been messing with a lot of Florence Road recently, which I've played on a couple of other shows, but not this week for some reason. Why is that? I don't know. Maybe it's because I hate you guys. Just kidding. And then before that, we had Lucky Lady by Etta Marcus from her EP Devour. Came out on Halloween. I had to choose between listening to that and the new Florence and the Machine album. I mean, I did end up listening to the new Florence and the Machine album, but I listened to Devour first. That's how much Etta Marcus means to me. And before that, at the top of the set, we had My Way by Mom Rock from their album. Now that's what I call Mom Rock. Thank you for sticking with me. My name is AJ. 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And I will be back with you after a couple of short messages.
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8: Can't think straight. Stinky breath.
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0: Welcome back to Frequency. I hope you enjoyed those short messages. If not, not my problem. My name is AJ. Like I said, you're listening to Frequency. It is 3 a.m. and thank you for sticking with me all the way to 3 a.m. If you're just waking up, good morning. I hope you have a great commute or whatever you're doing. But if you're just about to go to bed, why don't you wait till 4 because that's when I go off the air. Next up, we have a song called "About to Lose It" by Dinosaur Pileup, which might be the greatest band name in history. And it is a single. And then after that, we have a song called "God Isn't Real," which is how I feel about being up at 3 a.m. So take a listen.

you're too much. You need a crutch.

That was Griever by Avery Cochran. And right before that, we had You're Too Much by Snorkeler, which is an artist I've been really liking recently because I love the band Cake, and Snorkeler reminds me a lot of them. Before that, we had God Isn't Real by Yes and Maybe. And at the top of the set, we had About to Lose It by Dinosaur Pileup. And with those four songs, that means every single one of those songs was a single, which is why I said none of their album names. They're all singles. And next up, we've got, oh, by the way, my name is AJ. If you're just tuning in, this is Frequency 88.9 FM KUCI in Irvine. I always forget to say my show name because I always forget that sometimes people aren't here from the very beginning. If you want to be here from the very beginning, my set is from 2 to 4 a.m. every Wednesday. Yeah, you should tune in for the full set because all the music is good. And if you like what you've heard so far, it never gets worse. It gets better, but it never gets worse. And I promise you that. Next up, we have a couple of new releases. We have two new releases by artists that I chose and two new releases that were sent to the station, but are both artists that I like, which is why I chose them. The first two are going to be How Was I Supposed to Know, Rachel Bochner's newest single. She's my mutual on Twitter, so I consider her a close personal friend. And Don't Blame Me, which is the newest single by Delta Ray, who is a fantastic, like, Americana kind of stomp and holler band. And then we have Exit Drill by Body Shop and Ricochet by Snail Mail, which are both new releases sent to the station, and I love Snail Mail. Not as familiar with Body Shop, but we will be together. So this is How Was I Supposed to Know by Rachel Bochner. Please enjoy.

That was Ricochet by Snail Mail from her album Ricochet. Before that, we had Exit Drill by Body Shop from their EP Sex Body. Both of those were new releases. And before that, we had Don't Blame Me by Delta Ray and How Was I Supposed to Know by Rachel Bochner. Don't Blame Me by Delta Ray is only the most recent in their catalog of incredible music. Same with Rachel Bochner. Same with every artist that just played, honestly. So you really can't go wrong with any of them. Hi, my name is DJ AJ with that introduction, and this is Frequency on 88.9 FM KUCI in Irvine. How you guys doing? Hope you're doing well. Hope you're doing good on this morning. If you're just tuning in, I have about 30 minutes left of music, and then I'll have to hand you over to the very capable station computer, which, by the way, not AI music, just music that real humans have picked that I happen to put on a playlist because nobody, surprise, surprise, wants to have the 4 to 6 a.m. slot because that is just too much. A lot of the other days don't even have 2 to 4 a.m. slots. I'm the lone trooper, the soldier in the trenches, if you will. Next up, we've got another new single, a little ditty by an artist called Fightmaster, actor turned musician Fightmaster, who I love so dearly and have just barely missed seeing open for so many different people, and I'm not bitter about it, and I'm sure you can tell that by my voice. So this is Nobody's Baby by Fightmaster, and I will be back to commentate in just a second.

That song was Two Moons in Love by Atomic Life. Before that, we had Quitter by Weekend Friends, a mainstay on this show. I love Weekend Friends ever since I saw them open for Slothrust, and I bought a t-shirt from them because it was really cool. And every time I look at that t-shirt, it reminds me, wow, this band is awesome. The band, by the way, is two married lesbians, and one of them plays bass, and the other one plays guitar and sings. And I'm obsessed with them, and I love them. And before that, we had Never Stop by Nat Lefkoff from his album Heavy Lifting. Nat Lefkoff is a Sacramento native, and I have, like, quite a few friends who know him as well, and he opened for Hobo Johnson, which was the first concert I ever went to, and he literally just sat his happy self on stage and played some of the most beautiful cello songs I've ever heard in my life, and I was obsessed from that moment on. And then at the top of the set, we had Fight Master singing Nobody's Baby. My name is AJ. This has been Frequency. I have one last set for you guys, and I'll be back to talk about it, but we're coming to the end of the show. Thank you for listening tonight. Next up, we have Hit Me Where It Hurts by Alex Appoline.

0: That last song was Up by 2XT and K-Flay from their new album, Special Feelings. They're having an album release concert at El Cid on July 3rd, which I will definitely be attending. Yup, I love K-Flay so much, and I love this new project of hers. Before that, we had Girl Band Starter Pack by Panic Shack from their self-titled album. And at the top of the set, we had Hit Me Where It Hurts by Alex Apolline. That is it for Frequency tonight. Thank you for tuning in. I'm going to leave you in the very capable hands of the station DJ. But I've been AJ, and I will see you next week.
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5: 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Yay! This is DJ Helen with... Wait, hold on, guys. Let's get these mics set up. Okay.
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5: Yay! Hope you guys are ready for some hyperpop electronic vibe. We're doing this to wake you guys up. Get ready for the day. Whether you guys are at home, in bed, whatever... You guys are gonna listen to some hyperpop. And if you don't, I don't know, change the station or wait till another show comes on. Cause here at KUCI, every 2 to 3 hours, there's new music playing. So don't you love college radio, guys? Let's get into it.

0: Hello everyone, you guys are listening to KUCI. This is the show Fertilizer from 6 a.m. to 8 a.m. And you just heard Everything by Joey Cash. Before that was The One by Susie Shear, DJ H. And let's find out, guys. Oh my. Can I find out who the last artist is? I guess we'll never know. Hold on, guys. DJ H and Chandler Moss. Okay. And Susie Shear. Yes. And before that, we had a couple new releases. They went somewhere. Don't know where they went. Okay, we had a couple new releases by DJ Laxiste A. And before, those two new releases were off the same album. The first one was called Hypnotize, and before that was Alien Fuzz. If you guys like those songs, you guys should check them out. They're pretty cool if you guys like electronic music like that. But right now behind me, you're hearing And Then I Became Him by the artist The Bird off the album Enemies. You guys are like having a good morning, at 6:19 a.m. I'm your DJ Helen, and we're gonna get into some more electronic hyperpop. Oh, I also have someone else with me today, actually.
1: It's DJ Ali. Hi.
0: Yes. This is our second to last week here, so unfortunately, no more Fertilizer show for you guys. Until fall quarter, maybe. At a new time, maybe. We'll see. But you guys can check our show out on Instagram if you have it, fertilizer.kuci. You guys can look at all the music that we played in the past, what we're playing today, on our Spotify playlist, and just stay updated with us. So, yes, guys, get into some more hyperpop.

0: 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I am your DJ Helen, and this is
1: DJ Ali. Hi.
0: Hello, everyone. You guys just heard Fatigue by Tales off the album Shoe. Before that was Chain by Susie Shear off the album Euphorphilia. Before that was Dance 2 by Oklu off the album Choke Enough Deluxe. And before that was Make It Right by Diane. Right now behind me, you're hearing another Tales song called Maniac. This is a electronic hour, but we're actually here for 2 hours. So electronic hours, technically. But if you guys don't like electronic music, then, well, you don't have to like it. But stay tuned, check it out. Maybe we have like a lot of different types of electronic music, electronic vibes. It's not all beep boop beep boop. Maybe you like beep boop beep boop, but we also have a little bit slower electronic music. Stay tuned. Maybe you like it. If you don't, we're not forcing you to be here.

0: 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This is our show Fertilizer, and I'm here with my co-host,
1: DJ Helen. Hello.
0: We hope you guys are having a great Wednesday morning. This is our second to last week here until fall. We will return, but yeah, you just heard the song Selfish by Mavy and Rada off the album Selfish. Before that, you heard the song Doppler from the artist The Help off the album Rivera. And before that, you heard the song 754 by CC Natalie off the album Misbehaves. We have some more fun music for you. Stay tuned. Thank you for listening. And just wanted to shout out our Instagram, fertilizer.kuci. And yeah, we have some more plays for you.

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1: 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You guys are listening to KUCI 88.9 FM. You guys just heard Think of You by New York off the album Think of You / 2 AM. Before that was What Do You Want Me to Do by Joey Cash. And before that was Cortisol by Thoom. T-H-O-O-M. Up next, you guys are going to hear some PSAs, because guess what, guys? There's things that are important in this world, and you guys got to hear about them. This is the show Fertilizer. I am your DJ Helen, and this is...
2: DJ Ali, hi.
1: Yes, this is our second to last show, we think. Maybe? Who knows? We could have another show after that. We don't know. We're figuring it out. 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
1: DJ Helen. 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
0: We hope you're having a great Wednesday morning. You just heard the song WBWU by Purient, which is a single. Before that, you heard A Perfect Day by Patch Plus off the album White Paper. And before that, you heard Uno Uno featuring Nova off the album 3 from the artists Dapper and Nova. Yeah, we have some that switched up the vibe a little bit there, but we have some more electronic music coming your way. And yeah, thanks for tuning in.

0: Hello, everyone. You guys are listening to KCI 88.9 FM. And from 6 a.m. to 8 a.m., this is the show Fertilizer, where we play all different types of music, but this week it's electronic music, which we love. It's getting you guys up and ready for the day. Yes, this is your DJ, Helen, and I'm here with...
1: DJ Ali. Hi.
0: Yay. Yes, you guys just heard... Dang it. My computer shut off. Okay. You guys just heard Smile by Smile-Bass by Ira and DJ H. And that's just a single. Before that was Magic by Rada off the album XO. Before that was New Girls by Quiet Light off the album Blue Angel. Blue Angel Sparkling Silver. We have more electronic music for you guys for this next half hour, but after that we will only have one show coming again next week. We might have a show after that. We're trying to figure that out, but hopefully you guys like this next song called Bloodstains by ETIC and by Biohazard.girl, but the I in girl is spelled with a number one. Off the album White. Yeah, we love electronic artists here, guys. They're real creative. Let's get into it.

0: Hello, everyone. You guys are hearing, or were hearing, The Pursuit by Nita off the album Wetlands EP. Before that was Silk Scarf by Tyga and FCU. I don't know if I could say their name, but it's Silk Scarf by Tyga and someone else off the album Hot Life. I just don't know if I could say the artist's name on air. Before that was Swift by Mudmaid, and right now you're hearing Pure Love by Magna Carta off the album Beautiful Disaster. Hope you guys love this electronic music vibe. We have about 20 more minutes left of the show. Fertilizer, we're here. We used to be here every Wednesday, 6 a.m. to 8 a.m. But I think we only have one more show after this left, unfortunately. Sorry, guys. But we should be back in the fall, so not to worry. But this is DJ Helen with
1: DJ Allie.
0: Yes. We will be back next quarter, guys, manifesting it and manifesting a good day for you guys. Everyone out there, whatever you're doing, just have a good day. That's what you need to like manifest for yourself also. If you think it, then it'll be true. Yes. Let's get into some more electronic music, guys. Feels like your father's songs and taunts me every-

0: Hello, everyone. You guys are listening to KUCI 88.9 FM. This is the show Fertilizer from 6 a.m. to 8 a.m. And we're coming to an end, unfortunately. This is your... It's not a long day. It's just the beginning of the day. But I am your DJ, Helen, and I'm here with...
1: Hi, I'm DJ Allie.
0: Yes. You guys just heard Chrome Stylist... There are two songs. One of them is playing behind me right now, American Girl. I don't know if you guys can hear it. But before that was Nirvana. And before that was A Special Connection by Perfect Female Type. And prior to that was Menu Racer by I9incher. But 9 is like the number 9. Off the album Menu Racer, and before that was Pure Love by Magna Carta off the album Beautiful Disaster. We're coming to an end, guys. Hope you guys are having a beautiful morning, and hope you guys go into the day with just love and pureness in your hearts. Just approach your day with whimsy, I guess. I don't know. Life's too short not to. Hope you guys like electronic music, and hope you guys like whimsy in your life. Yes. Well, yes.

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1: 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So on last week's

We're going to be reviewing a movie that I saw a long time ago. I saw it over 10 years ago, and I never rewatched it again, but it always held a special space for me because I was obsessed with it as a child, and I really, really liked it. It was one of my favorite movies, if not my favorite movie for a brief time. I watched pretty intense movies for my age, so my favorite movies at various periods were this mysterious movie that we'll get into. I'm not going to tell you until I introduce it. Then there was like Casino, which was my favorite, and Scarface. So yeah, there were some pretty intense movies to see even before I was in the double digits in terms of age. Like, I think I saw Scarface and Casino like when I was 8 or 9 or something like that. And this movie, I'm pretty sure I may have seen even before that, but I'm not 100% sure. Maybe 7. And the movie is The Thomas Crown Affair, which I saw again with my friend a few days ago. And yeah, let's get into it. Let's pull it up on IMDb. And to be clear, this is the 1999 remake of the film. There is a 1968 version. Oh wait, I'm just figuring out they're making another remake. Uh-oh. Okay. Well, that's stupid because there's no need to remake it again. And I don't think it's going to be as good, but we'll see. Anyway, so to be clear, this is the 1999 version. There was like a 1968, I think, version with Steve McQueen that I'd actually be interested in seeing. But oh, I see. Faye Dunaway's in it. That's why she was in this one. So essentially, Faye Dunaway was the main female actress in the original, but in this one, she plays his psychiatrist. So it's kind of like a cameo from the past to establish continuity, you know? Okay, so this film is made by John McTiernan, who is a pretty good slash very good action movie director. He made some really good films, particularly Die Hard, which I consider a great film. I really enjoy Die Hard. It's pretty perfect. Hunt for Red October is a very good film as well. And he made Predator, which also, I would say, it's either very good or great. I don't know exactly how I would rate it because I've only seen it once, believe it or not. And the reason I'm not rewatching it is I kind of want to like keep it in a pure space because I only saw it once. You may not understand what I mean by that, but I just want to keep it in its pureness. I only saw it once. And I did like it a lot, and I enjoyed the circumstances in which I saw it. So you made Predator, Hunt for Red October, Die Hard, and this movie, which is Thomas Crown Affair, which I'd give an 8.7 out of 10, but it could be a 9 out of 10 if I rewatch it again. It's got some really great moments, that's for sure. All right, let's get into the movie though. So, first off, I think it's a very underrated film. It's got a 6.9 out of 10 on IMDb. Although it's got a 77 audience score on Rotten Tomatoes. In my opinion, a very underrated film. I don't really see how it could be that low. I think that people that watch it today might feel differently.
I'd say the only thing I really dislike about the movie is the choice of

Actress. I don't like Renee Russo. I don't know why. She's just not my favorite. However, having said that, like, she's still good in the movie. I just wish she was with someone else because I think she would have been just a better acting performance. Pierce Brosnan is kind of like one of my favorite actors in a way. I do really like him. I liked him as James Bond a lot. I think he's very cool, and yeah, he was very cool in this, and he plays a very James Bondy like character, but he's in finance. Yeah, like I said, Faye Dunaway is a psychiatrist. In Silence of the Lambs, there's a guy named Barney who worked at the mental asylum that Hannibal's in, and he's in this movie too. So he was fun to see. Yeah, that's where my knowledge of the actors goes. Whew. Let's see. Trying to get the synopsis. There it is. So, essentially, the film starts out with like Thomas Crown, who's this like wealthy dude that live or not lives, but he's in the back of a Bentley. And he's got a driver, and there's traffic, and he's like, I'll get out of my car right now and, walk to work. Except he doesn't walk to work. He walks to the Metropolitan Museum of Art. And at the time, or no, sorry, he's just looking at a painting, and he's like, he tells one of the security guards who's clearly knows he's there a lot, and he's like, this is my favorite painting ever. And he just keeps looking at it. And I believe it's like a few hours later, we see Thomas Crown in his very beautiful Manhattan office with like views of it, the entire New York City, making deals, making money, getting sized for suits, so doing a lot of rich people stuff. And at the same time he's doing this, we see cut like a back and forth cutting of, the Metropolitan Museum of Art that's been infiltrated by thieves hiding inside a sculpture of a horse. So it's a Trojan horse. And yeah, so they do all this cool stuff. They shut down part of the museum. And at the same time, Thomas Crown is off work and he's going to the museum again. And the thieves start to get caught. And as they're getting caught and there's commotion, all of a sudden, Thomas Crown puts his briefcase in like the closing security door, rolls into the room, cracks the painting off the wall, and puts it in a briefcase and walks out. So at this point, at least I had figured out that, like, yeah, he hired these thieves to be like a distraction to get caught while he went in himself and got it. So he steals a Monet painting that's worth about $100 million. NYPD Detective Michael McCann heads the investigation into the theft. Whew. Sorry, I'm yawning. I hate when I yawn on air. But anyway, so Michael McCann is this detective who's leading the investigation, but there's a unwelcome assistance of a insurance investigator named Catherine Banning, played by Renee Russo, and she's like very experienced with art theft, and she's worked around the world helping people recover stolen art. So she's kind of like the outside help that the cops don't like. It's kind of like a cliche in a lot of these films.
I don't mean cliche necessarily negatively. Sorry. Yawned again. I mean like it's a archetype kind of. So Banning says that according to McCann, so McCann is the male detective, Banning is the female detective that's brought in. Thieves shut off the AC to drive the crowd out from the museum, but they were themselves among the crowd. Plus, the museum heated up so much the thermal cameras stopped working because there wasn't enough, or it was too hot in the room to work. There's also a mystery of a titanium briefcase that was used to keep open a specific security gate of a section from where the Monet was stolen. Catherine Banning figures that the Monet section had thermal cameras. When the air was cut off, the temperature rose so much that the entire camera feed was wiped off. But the rest of the sections were fine. She then figures that the desk in front of the Monet had three legs in the video, but two actually. The third leg was another briefcase placed by Thomas earlier that day, in which he took the Monet home. Banning reckons that the or Banning reckons that the brief or the bench briefcase also had a heater that increased the temperature around the Monet more than the rest of the museum. Banning watches as Thomas comes in to identify the perpetrators. She interrogates one of them and figures that they were hired to conduct the robbery by a middleman. They were given schedules and timetables and everything. Banning thinks that they were hired to create a diversion, not to actually steal the painting. Crown donates a Pizarro to fill the Monet's space in the museum and falls under the under Banning's suspicion. Okay, also it doesn't say that they like cross-reference or they search up who are the people that have like bought Monets in the past couple years, and Thomas Crown is one of the biggest purchasers of Monets, and he's also happens to have seen the criminals, you know, at the museum. So it's a little bit of a coincidence that makes him a little suspicious. Banning meets Thomas and tells him that she suspects him of stealing the Monet. Thomas is intrigued and asks her out to dinner. She convinces McCann to begin surveillance of Crown, deducing that the wealthy playboy is not motivated by money but by the sheer thrill of the crime. Banning accepts Crown's invitation to dinner. Before the date, Tom or Crown's therapist correctly guesses that he has found, quote, a worthy adversary. So, Thomas Crown is kind of the character I really like and enjoy. It kind of reminds me of like a non-evil version of the Joker, like a guy that's just doing it for the love of the game. No real, you know, no real like monetary or power ambition. It's sort of just like a personal ambition of being a thrill seeker and kind of a trickster. I like that a lot. I enjoy characters that aren't tied to logical aims. They have sort of like a higher calling. To quote Joker, like, this town deserves a better class of criminal than someone that just cares about money. So Thomas Crown is, at least according to Catherine Banning, the detective, or not detective, but the insurance detective that is investigating this, she believes that, like, the reason a man that has everything, all the money you could want, would steal a $100 million painting isn't for the money, but for the thrill and the challenge. If you ever hear me pause for a few seconds, I'm probably yawning. I didn't get too much sleep last night.
Or the night before. Before Thomas takes Banning in to the museum, Banning taunts Thomas by saying that she would personally that personally she would have taken an irrelevant painting rather than the Monet, and she points to the painting of a boat on the lake. She basically tells Thomas on their first date that that's the one she loves the most. At dinner, Banning has a copy of Crown's Keys made, and she and her team search his home and discover the Monet, which is revealed to be a taunting imitation painted over a copy of Poker with Dogs, you know, that famous painting. So the painting is basically gone from his house off screen, and he's had a replica made, which is clearly a fake, because if you look under it, there's that dog painting. Banning confronts Thomas Crown, and the two give in to their mutual attraction, spending a passionate night together.

Banning and Crown continue their cat and mouse game and their triests. I don't know what that word means. Let me see what this word means. Triests. It's an appointment made at a specific place and time, especially one made in secret by lovers. Ah, triest. I don't know if I'm saying it right. Learn some new vocabulary with me today. So she accompanies Crown on a trip to Martinique. Banning realizes that he is preparing to run, flee from the country, because he's basically, while she's asleep, he has a meeting with a banker, and she deduces that he's trying to transfer his money out of the United States. And he offers to take her with him because they're kind of falling in love with each other, and, you know, business is less important, and they're having a good time. Banning is having full-blown feelings towards Thomas, but continues to look for clues for the missing Monet. After she returns, Detective McCann presents Banning with photos of Crown with another woman, Anna, complicating her feelings, and this basically, she feels betrayed because Thomas seems to be manipulating her and just doing it to get her not to investigate him. But when confronted, Thomas maintained that he allowed himself to be photographed with Anna because he wanted to know if Banning really cared about him or not. So basically he says that the reason I had myself photographed with this woman was because I wanted to see if you would care or not. Like, are you doing it just to get the painting or do you actually love me? Which is a clever excuse if it's not true, or it's a very good excuse. Banning. Oh, and also what I like about the character of Thomas Crown is you don't really know if he's just like really, really charming and like clever and deceptive, or is he just like charming and honest? So it's hard to know in the beginning of the film, but it is gradually worked out at the end. So Banning and McCann discover that the fake Monet is in fact an expert forgery that could only have been painted by someone with access to the original. They visit the likeliest forger in prison, but to no avail, although his attitude suggests to them that he recognizes the work. So this is kind of the climax of the scene, or I don't know if you'd call it the climax, but it's a very important scene where, you know, Catherine is like resolved to trust Thomas, and she's like, yeah, I will run away with you and we'll take your money and we'll have fun with it. But then she walks in and Thomas is there with Anna, and it looks like they're packing up together to go with Anna. And she sort of breaks down, and Thomas's whole plan seems to be kaput because she now knows he's lying and that he doesn't really like her. But Thomas promises her that his interest lies with her alone, stating that Anna works for him, but he would be compromising her to define the nature of their association, and offers to return the Monet, giving her a time and place to meet him when he's finished. Tearfully, Banning leaves and informs McCann. So Banning has betrayed Thomas and basically says that, like, Thomas Crown is going to walk in with the painting tomorrow, like, capture him. The following day, the police stake out the museum, waiting to arrest Crown. Banning learns that the fake Monet was painted by Anna.
The imprisoned forger is her father, a partner of Crown who became her guardian after his imprisonment. So this is where we finally, this last scene is a really great scene. And that's why I say this movie is very good, or even maybe possibly great, and it's very underrated, I really do think, because the whole movie is quite a good film, but the ending is actually quite great. It's probably one of the best heist scenes I've ever seen, maybe the best. Certainly the best art heist scene I've ever seen, but I don't remember many arts movies I've seen. In essence, at this point of the film, Thomas Crown becomes the noble thief. He essentially was telling the truth the whole time, as unlikely as it seemed. Anna was just working for him, and that he was kind of like her father figure after her father was sent to prison, so there was no romantic affiliation between them. And he really is seeming to return the Monet. So at this point, Thomas Crown arrives, shows himself, stands around for a bit so the security cameras see him, and then says it's time to play ball. And he puts on a bowler hat, and at this point, lookalikes in bowler hats paid by Thomas start walking around the museum as well, all carrying the same briefcase. He blends into the crowd. There's this awesome scene where he throws smoke bombs into one of the rooms and the fire alarm goes off and all the security metal walls cover the paintings, but as the sprinklers go off, the door is jammed, and the painting that Thomas had loaned the museum after he had stolen the Monet starts to wash away and reveals the original Monet. Essentially, he gave a watercolor over the painting he stole, and the police come in, and they find two pencils jamming the security wall around the paintings that says Crown Acquisitions, which is a bit of a joke because that's his business name, because he's in acquisitions and mergers, you know, of companies, like a finance company, and he acquired that painting, so it's a little bit of a joke. He returns the painting, but then they find one painting missing. It's the painting that Catherine Banning said she wanted, so he stole that for her. Crown's plan is made clear. Upon stealing the Monet, Crown had Anna forge the Pizarro over it and returned it to the museum. However, Crown has now vanished with another painting, the one that Banning had pointed to early on. But Banning's employer and McCann consider the case closed, as this painting is not covered by the employer. McCann basically says that he doesn't want to, like, keep chasing this rich guy because he doesn't really care at this point. So he lets her go. Banning races to meet Crown but finds only the missing painting as a gift from a guy in a bowler hat. Devastated, she sends the painting back to the detective, boards the plane back to London. Taking her seat, she finds Crown sitting behind her, and the two are passionately reunited and make out on the plane. So, I really recommend this movie. I think that it's certainly underrated and a movie that not many people talk about, but I think it's a mistake because it's a genuinely quality film. And the ending is actually really unique and really great. And even though I had seen the film, you know, probably like 5 times when I was a kid, but it had been so long, I forgot the ending, and I realized it only a little bit before the reveal happened with the watercolor coming off the painting. At that point, I was like, oh yeah, now I remember. But I got to sort of experience the ending again because I had forgotten it.
And it is really, really, truly a really cool ending to a film and a really great character. And it's a good romance, too. There's a lot of twists and turns where you kind of feel bad for her because it seems like she's being, like, lied to and manipulated, but he's actually telling the truth. It's hard to believe. Like I said, he plays, like, the noble thief and the trickster and the thrill seeker. He's definitely not a bad person. He's just a little bit of a minx, I guess the word is. Let's search that up, make sure I'm using that right. Minx. Oh, never mind. A minx refers to a boldly flirtatious, cunning, or scheming young woman. I always thought it meant like a trickster. Well, it does kind of mean a trickster, but in a romantic female context. Okay, so no, he's just a trickster. And Pierce Brosnan really plays it with the style of a James Bond sort of character. You know, he's got everything. He's got the suits, the beautiful suits, the looks, the great acting, the voice, you know, the abilities with women. Except this time he's got, like, way more money and a beautiful house, a beautiful car, everything. He has everything you could want. He's even good at golf, which kind of pissed me off, honestly. I did not like that. That made me angry because I was like, at that point, you're kind of pushing it when you're too good at stuff. And, you know, I wish I was better at golf. I bet I could be good at golf if I took lessons, but I'm self-taught, you know, and I barely play. And he had this really cool golf outfit. It was like a long sleeve black shirt with checkered pants. And I was like, you know what? If I did that and I was that good at golf, it's like everything would be cool in life. It was really nice. So yeah, that's basically my review of this film. It's well directed by a good director, well acted, very interesting, very cool. All right, but that leaves us with 30 minutes. I mean, I've been watching Curb Your Enthusiasm again. It's hard to review a comedy show because you'd just be like, oh, it's so funny, it's so funny. And unlike other stuff, it's very difficult to explain why something is funny. So I don't really like to do that, and I don't think I can. I'm just trying to think, like, what else have I seen? Oh, what did I see at my friend's house? It was, oh yeah, I saw the fifth Harry Potter. Did I see anything else? No, I guess let's just talk about the fifth Harry Potter film. I know it's random, but, you know, the synopsis was shorter today. Okay. Do you ever wonder why you get certain ads? So, I'm not signed into my account or anything, but nor is this my computer, but on the studio computer, the ad is for Depend, which if you don't know is a adult diaper. I definitely don't need that. Okay. So, Harry Potter and the Order of the Phoenix. You know, one thing I like about Harry Potter, I like the super long names. I don't know why. It's kind of like Star Wars. You know, Phantom Menace, Empire Strikes Back. Alright, so Order of the Phoenix is a 7.5 out of 10. In my opinion, it's probably like an 8.9 or a 9 out of 10. I really like it. However, it is a lot of people's favorite one, and I,
frankly don't, I don't understand that, because the last one is so great. But a lot of people love this one, and I do love it, but I just don't understand how you could say Order of the Phoenix is better than Deathly Hallows Part 2. Deathly Hallows Part 2 is a really fantastic film in every single way, and it's like the greatest, one of the greatest endings to a franchise ever. So yeah, but having said that, this film is really good, and I think a lot of book fans love it, because I think the Order of the Phoenix book is criticized for being way too long and kind of with a lot of unnecessary stuff. I think, let's see how many pages it is. Order of the Phoenix, page count. It's like almost 900 pages. I remember when I read this as a kid, I was very proud of myself for finishing it. It's the longest book I had read up to that point, and, you know, maybe the longest book I've ever read. I've read some 800-page books, unfortunately, that were, like, history books. I think Don Quixote is maybe... How long is Don Quixote? Holy moly. Okay, no, Don Quixote is the longest book I ever read. It's over 1,000 pages. And to be fair, I skimmed a lot of it. It's not my type of thing. It's just too archaic. Back to Harry Potter. So yeah, I think it's a good adaptation of the book, because, like I said, a lot of people don't like how long it is. It's the first David Yates film, who did Deathly Hallows Part 1 and 2, Order of the Phoenix, and Half-Blood Prince, so he did the last four films. And he was also, like, charged to do the expanded universe films, like Fantastic Beasts, and that did not go well at all. Oof. So let's get into it. This is the film that kind of follows the aftermath of Goblet of Fire, where Voldemort comes back, but the government, the Ministry of Magic, is, like, denying it happened and is trying to, like, hush it up so nothing changes and there's no political consequences for the Minister of Magic, Cornelius Fudge. It's kind of, like, based on Neville Chamberlain, I guess, in World War II. But obviously it's not a direct allegory, but it's clearly inspired by that. So give me 1 second. Yeah, so this follows the aftermath of the fourth one, and it's basically like Voldemort coming into the open, and the consequences for Harry and Dumbledore for saying that Voldemort has returned. So, essentially, this movie begins with Harry sort of alone and isolated and mourning the death of his friend, Cedric, and feeling guilty about it. The Daily Prophet, which is the newspaper run by the... I don't know if it's actually run by the government, but the government is certainly pressuring the newspaper to smear Dumbledore and Harry and, like, paint them out as, like, traitors, basically. And the psychological impact of Harry dueling Voldemort and Cedric's death is having a huge effect on him. Now I'm hiccuping. Isn't this amazing?
He's having nightmares not only about the graveyard, but also the Department of Mysteries and the Ministry of Magic, a place he's never actually been to. And, okay, the synopsis is skipping over a part where Harry gets attacked by Dementors and uses the Patronus charm to defend himself and his cousin Dudley, because Dudley got attacked too, and then he's expelled, and then he has to go to a hearing, and the hearing is basically a witch hunt, and they're all like, ganging up on Harry and, like, claiming that he has, like, no respect for the law, and they basically do a bunch of corrupt stuff to make it so he has no chance. Like, they gave Dumbledore a time for the hearing, but then they moved it up 3 hours, like, hoping that Dumbledore wouldn't be there to help defend Harry. But Dumbledore arrived early, obviously, kind of, like, predicting they would pull something. And, yeah, so Harry gets off, but at this meeting, there's a woman named Umbridge who's, like, extremely, overbearing, let's say, and she's very, like, artificially sweet. She has, like, a super high-pitched voice. She, like, wears pink, and she's, like, a government worshiper, basically, and she denies that it's possible that the ministry would ever do anything wrong or have any incompetence or make any mistakes. And at this meeting, Dumbledore is like, the signs are there. Like, people are disappearing and Dementors are attacking Harry. It's clear that Voldemort has returned, and Cornelius Fudge is like, he's not back. He's furious. They also think, like, Dumbledore is trying to delegitimize the government to, like, take his spot as minister, which is not true, but that's what he thinks. And, yeah, so Harry survives, and he's not expelled, but they go to the Order of the Phoenix headquarters, which is, like, a secret society ran by Dumbledore, and it has people like Hagrid, Molly Weasley, Arthur Weasley, Sirius Black, and, you know, Harry's parents were a part of it. It's like a secret society that fought Voldemort during the First War, you know, that ended with Harry being attacked by Voldemort and surviving and supposedly killing Voldemort in the process, at least killing his body. And yeah, so at this meeting, Harry's godfather, Sirius Black, mentions that Voldemort is after an object which he didn't have last time. So it's very mysterious. It's typical J.K. Rowling. It's very much a mystery. And you have to unravel what certain riddles mean. Upon arrival at Hogwarts, Harry learns that Minister of Magic Cornelius Fudge has appointed a new Defense Against the Dark Arts professor, Dolores Umbridge, who was at his trial, a senior ministry official who refuses to teach magic, practical magic, due to her belief that Dumbledore is forming an army against the ministry. Umbridge and Harry immediately clash, as she is oblivious to Voldemort's return and punishes Harry for his lies by forcing him to write with a message with a magic quill. Essentially, it's like a torture pen, and she forces him to write, "I must not tell lies," over and over, but it turns out the quill is cutting into his skin and using his blood as ink, which is kind of cool. Not as a torture method, but, I mean, that would be really cool in a way. Not as a torture method, but let's say you wanted to sign a document and you use your own blood, which proves how
devoted you are. Voluntarily, of course. So she's basically torturing a child, which is amazing for her. Not great on the reputation back at the government, I guess, but no one really knows what she's doing. When Ron and Hermione notice Harry's scars, they are outraged, but he refuses to go to Dumbledore, who, for some reason, is distancing himself from Harry and not talking to him, and Harry's kind of like, what's going on? Up until this point, he's like, liked me and cared for me, and now he doesn't really want to talk to me anymore. As Umbridge's control over the school increases, Ron and Hermione aid Harry in forming a secret group to train students in defensive spells. Calling themselves, somewhat sarcastically, Dumbledore's Army. Slytherin students are recruited by Umbridge to expose the group. Meanwhile, Harry and Cho Chang develop romantic feelings for each other and begin a relationship during Christmas. Cho is Harry's first kiss at the last Dumbledore Army meeting before the holidays. However, Harry worries that his increasingly erratic behavior is becoming more like Voldemort's. So essentially, Harry's having all these dreams and he's becoming angrier and he's unsure of himself and he thinks that he's becoming evil. But Harry has a vision. Also, he doesn't know why Dumbledore's ignoring him, so that's kind of part of it. Harry has a vision involving an attack upon Arthur Weasley in the Department of Ministry, and he's from the point of view of Arthur's attacker, which is the snake, Voldemort's snake. Concerned that Voldemort will exploit this connection to Harry... Oh, God. It's just skipping all these things. So, there's a meeting in Dumbledore's office where Harry tells Dumbledore and they go save Arthur, or Dumbledore sends people to save him. And Dumbledore is ignoring Harry again, and Harry, like, very uncharacteristically, like, explodes and, like, yells at Dumbledore and says, like, look at me. And it's actually well acted. Credit to Daniel Radcliffe, who is a good actor for sure, but this was one of his best moments in the series. So, yeah, at this moment, Professor Snape walks in and is ordered to give Harry occlumency lessons, which occlumency is the art of defending your mind from hostile intrusion. Voldemort can basically enter people's minds, especially seems to be Harry's mind, and perhaps control or mislead with fake images. And these lessons are kind of psychologically taxing because he's forced to relive his worst memories as Snape is sort of like, he's basically like stress testing his mind to try to build up a defense, you know? After repeated lessons, Harry finally snaps and casts the spell back on Snape. So this is a really good scene. I do enjoy this a lot because it's Snape related. And he enters Snape's mind, and we see Snape's most painful memories. And it's a scene of Harry's father and Sirius Black and Peter Pettigrew and Lupin. Mainly it's just Harry's dad. The rest are just sort of bystanders. But they're basically bullying Snape and, like, hanging him from a tree and upside down and stuff. So, but at that point, Snape defends himself and exits Harry from his mind. And he's like, enough. And it's a big realization to Harry that his father was not all that he thought he was, and that as a child he was a bully, and like Snape actually has kind of a point
to being like so angry about it. Got about 10 minutes. We're not going to finish, but at this point, Sirius's deranged cousin, Bellatrix Lestrange, played by the amazing actress Helena Bonham Carter, escapes from Azkaban. This is one of my favorite sequences of the entire series when she escapes from Azkaban. It's just really cool. And they blame the escape on Sirius Black, which is what the government blames everything on. It's like their scapegoat. They just say, like, oh, Sirius Black did it, so they can pretend it wasn't Voldemort. At Hogwarts, Umbridge and her inquisitorial squad uncover Dumbledore's army, along with 9 other Death Eaters. At Hogwarts, oh, sorry. I read that wrong. They did not discover 9 other Death Eaters. They discover Dumbledore's army, and they basically arrest everybody and Dumbledore covers up for Harry but escapes Fudge as he orders his arrest. With Dumbledore gone, Umbridge becomes the new headmistress and exercises even stricter control. Harry's relationship with Cho Chang falls apart as he believes she betrayed Dumbledore's army to Umbridge. However, she didn't do it willingly. They used the Veritaserum, which is truth-telling serum, on her in order to get her to talk. I was never a big fan of her anyway. She was alright. During an ordinary wizarding level exam, the OWLs, kind of like their standardized testing, or it's like their SAT, I think, or ACT, and there's basically a huge revolt with the Weasley twins who set off fireworks, causing chaos. But during this event, Harry has a vision of Sirius being tortured by Voldemort. So Harry's rightly shocked by this, and he wants to go there immediately. But Hermione rightly points out that this could just be a trick from Voldemort, and he wants to lure you into a trap. But as they try to use Umbridge's fireplace to use the flu network to get to the Ministry of Magic, Dumbledore catches them and basically tries to torture Harry again with the Cruciatus curse and tries to get information about where he was going. Then Hermione, like, comes up with this idea to say they're going to Dumbledore's secret weapon, so they take her into the forest, where she basically gets captured by centaurs that hate her because she's been restricting their territory. She's defeated. They all fly to the Ministry of Magic. There's a great fight in the Ministry of Magic's, like, prophecy room, and Harry finds his own prophecy out of the millions of bottles there, and he learns that essentially he can only be the one that kills Voldemort, and that he has secret power that he doesn't know over Voldemort. It basically means, like, he's the chosen one and that he's the only one who can beat him. Neither can live while the other survives. They have to kill each other. So that's what Voldemort wanted. He wanted the prophecy. Because he doesn't know what's in it, obviously. And only the person who the prophecy is made of can go get it. Also, there's millions of bottles in there, so. Death Eaters take everyone hostage, but at this point, the Order of the Phoenix arrives, and there's a fight. And unfortunately, very sadly, Sirius Black is killed by Bellatrix Lestrange. Harry chases after her and tries to torture her with the Cruciatus curse.
Then Voldemort appears, Dumbledore appears, they fight as Harry kind of sobs in the corner because his godfather was killed. I guess we are going to finish because I'm going really fast. And this is probably the coolest duel in the whole series. It's really, really nice, and they did such a nice job. And I was looking at, like, what they've done with Fantastic Beasts, and they've made, like, the dueling so comical now. It was so much better before. It had, like, an actual... A, it looked realistic. The CGI was actually good. And B, it just wasn't so, like, over the top and flamboyant. Like, it actually looked like a magic duel, not like a, you know, Disney princess show or something. It was more grounded. The magic in Fantastic Beasts is really stupid and kiddy, like childish. So Fudge arrives and barely sees Voldemort and admits he's returned and resigns as a minister of magic. Dumbledore returns as headmaster after he and Harry are vindicated. Dumbledore explains that he distanced himself from Harry, hoping it would lessen the risk of Voldemort using their connection. Essentially, he didn't want to tempt Voldemort to invade Harry's mind by being close to him, essentially. Harry comes to terms with the prophecy that neither can live while the other survives. As Harry and his friends head towards the Hogwarts Express, Harry tells his friends that even though the war is beginning, unlike Voldemort, they have something worth fighting for. It's a very good film. It's well made, well directed, well acted. It ends quite well with the duel. I think flaws would be certain parts at the school are a bit slower. And what else can I say about this movie? We have a few minutes left. As a kid, this was my favorite film, actually. I think I really liked Umbridge. She's a very good villain. She's extremely irritating but kind of fun to watch because she's so over the top, bad and annoying. And also, may I say that everybody's met someone like her in their lives, at least to some extent. I have met teachers like her too. There are teachers that have sociopathic tendencies. There's this one, shout out to Miss Smith. She was very similar to Umbridge, the excessive comical, sweet facade with the high-pitched voice. Instead of having cats on her wall like Snoopy, she had Snoopy dolls. Not cats on her wall like Umbridge, she had Snoopy dolls all over her room. Sort of comically over-the-top sweet, yet a very unlikable, mean woman that was, in my opinion, liked to pick fights with the students for no reason other than her ego or like control or something, because I had a very bad experience with her where she randomly accused me of bullying someone that I never even spoke to during the class. Her evidence was I was laughing with my friend or something, and I had no idea what she was talking about, but it wasn't just that, it was the whole package. She was just a nasty lady, and she does remind me of Umbridge, especially like the whole Snoopy doll thing. You don't need to be that over the top to compensate for being a bad person. You don't need to like have dolls all over your room. It's just shout out to her. I remember. I shan't forget. Okay, we got a minute 30. What can I talk about now?
Let's see. Who's my favorite other than Umbridge that was introduced in this movie? I think Nymphadora Tonks was pretty cool. Voldemort was cool. Kingsley is a good character too. And Moody being back, Mad-Eye Moody. Brendan Gleeson is a really amazing actor. So yeah. But I'm going to get off the air now. It's been fun. We talked about two movies that are completely unrelated. But yeah. Thank you.

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You are listening to KUCI 88.9 FM in Irvine. I'm Janine, and this is Get the Funk Out. Hope no one is in a funk this Wednesday. Can't believe we're wrapping up the end of May soon. Wow. Time is flying. Summer is just around the corner. All right. So if you're not familiar with the show, you can head over to the show blog, getthefunkoutshow.kuci.com. .org, and I'm so excited about this week's guest kicking off the show, Andrew.

0: Davies Gans is joining us to talk about his documentary Voices, The Danny Gans Story, a heartfelt documentary on Cal Poly SLO alum and Las Vegas legend Danny Gans. And Andrew is joining us now. Good morning, Andrew.
1: Good morning.
0: Thank you so much for calling in.
1: Thanks for having me. I appreciate it.
0: You know, I was thinking about you as a guest this morning because my show is Get the Funk Out, and it came about because of loss. And one of the beautiful things about the show is when people like you come on and they share a story, which is really hard, but through this, you created something so meaningful. And I think about all the people who had an opportunity to see your dad in Vegas and all over. Tell me about why, you know, how you came about at this time to create this documentary about your dad.
1: It had been something that I had thought about for a while, and it was actually on the 10th anniversary of my dad's death that I had gotten together with my mom and my sisters for dinner. We always try to get together on either his birthday or the anniversary of his passing. And that particular year, the 10th year, it just kind of struck me. And I was talking to them about how I felt disappointed that the city of Las Vegas and, you know, just the entertainment world had just kind of moved on so quickly and didn't remember him in the way I felt he truly deserved.
0: Yeah.
1: And I felt that I wanted to do something about that. And at the time, I had been producing films for several years, and I felt that I had enough experience and confidence in myself as a filmmaker and a storyteller to be able to tackle this project. And so that was really the genesis of this journey. And I spoke to my mom about it, and she gave me her blessing. And
0: that's great.
1: I interviewed her first, actually. She was my first interview, and I put together a little teaser reel and went out and, you know, got all the financing that way. And, you know, here we are several years later with the finished product and going to film festivals and looking at getting distribution now.
0: That's great. So, Andrew, what was it like growing up with a father who was such a public figure?
1: You know, I get asked that frequently, and I don't really know anything different. So, It was normal to me. I knew that my dad had a really cool job, and it was kind of fun to see his face on billboards driving down the street.
0: Oh, I bet.
1: But, you know, other than the occasional, like, bullying or, you know, getting treated differently, it was fairly normal because when my dad was at home, he was very much just dad. He was very present. He was playful. He was fun. And while it was challenging for him to be present with us because his work schedule was so demanding and he worked in the evening, so while we're at school doing normal things, you know, he's at home resting, and then when we get home is typically the time that he would go to work. So we crossed paths quite a bit, but on the days that he wasn't working, he made sure that those days were very important, and he was very present for that. But you know, I think the hardest part, I guess, came in adulthood after my dad had passed, because I felt like I struggled to find my own identity and my own path outside of, you know, his shadow. And
0: yeah,
1: that took me some time while I was grieving the loss of my father, simultaneously trying to figure out who I was and what I was going to do, because up until that point, all I really dreamed about was becoming a professional baseball player. And
0: that's right.
1: I suffered a career-ending injury 2 weeks after my dad passed away. So I was dealing with both of those things at the same time. And that was probably the biggest challenge for me.
0: So as that relates to the show, Get the Funk Out, how did you deal with that when baseball was your dream?
1: I probably didn't handle it the greatest, if I'm being completely honest. I went to a very dark place for a while, and I just felt very lost. I didn't know who I was without baseball, and I I had a really hard time figuring that out without my dad being there to help kind of guide me and talk to me.
0: Yeah.
1: And so traversing that like tough terrain was really challenging for several years. And I kind of threw myself into the entertainment and the arts as an outlet, honestly. I started to pursue acting first, and that was a way for me to kind of process my grief and process a lot of these emotions without having to, you know, really talk about what it was.
0: Oh yeah.
1: And I was very closed off and private, but that was a way for me to kind of start processing, and then it became clear to me, you know, a year or two in, I'd gotten an agent, I'd gotten a manager, I'd done auditions and all that, but acting wasn't really where my passions were, and that's what led me to, you know, producing and writing and directing. And but I would say that the arts, putting my emotions and my heart and my soul into all these creative endeavors, opened up doors for me to process my grief and mm-hmm. missing my dad and trying to understand, you know, his passing. It took a long time, though.
0: I'm sure.
1: They say that everybody grieves differently, and yeah. that's very, very true. Just seeing my mom and my sisters process it, I think I kind of got, I was numb for several years, and then all of a sudden I just really started to experience a lot of the feelings of loss and mm-hmm. missing him and the anger that comes with all that. But being able to do something creative really, really helped me nurture that and put it into something more productive.
0: No, I love that. And thank you for sharing that, by the way. I feel that acting is just a way, a place to put our feelings, our emotions, to grieve, to learn something else. And I also, in hearing your story, I feel like, you know, that period of time for acting was important to get you where you are now. It's great you did it.
1: Absolutely. I don't regret it at all. I had great experiences. I learned a lot about myself during that time, and it gave me something productive to do, and I learned about the industry, and it really helps inform what I do now, especially as I pursue more of a career in directing. I really know how to work with actors. I know how to talk to actors because I've been in those positions.
0: Sure.
1: A lot of directors, all they've really studied is the camera and, you know, composition and, you know, storytelling, which is all very important, but you have to be able to communicate with your actors. And I think that time pursuing that and learning that really helped me understand where the actors come from. And, you know, I really treasure those moments where I get to, you know, collaborate and talk to actors about performances and whatnot. And so I definitely wouldn't have had that had I not gone through those years of studying acting and,
0: yes.
1: and really pushing myself emotionally to, you know, put my heart and soul into these endeavors.
0: Well, also you develop a sense of empathy and understanding for what it's like to be in their shoes and how to get the best performance maybe out of them as a director.
1: Yeah, no, yeah. 100%. And I learned a lot about how to stay present when you're feeling very vulnerable. Mm-hmm. I think that's incredibly important. And it's a skill that not many people have, and I didn't have it beforehand because I was constantly trying to run away from all the really big feelings that I had deep down that I was trying to ignore. And acting, taking a lot of these intense dramatic scene classes really forced me to confront a lot of that. And, you know, I'm very grateful for my time pursuing acting because yeah. I think it really helped me process in a way that I wasn't aware of at the time. But looking back, it really did assist me in that way.
0: That's fantastic. It's, for me, it's been at times a form of therapy.
1: Oh, 100%. Yeah, absolutely. Yeah.
0: If you're just tuning in, I'm speaking with Andrew Davies Gans. He is the son of Danny Gans, who was just a dazzling Vegas entertainer with so many talents and impressions. Were there some impressions that really stuck with you that you found yourself trying to emulate?
1: No, I don't do impressions or anything like that, mm-hmm. but there are, I do have my favorites for sure.
0: Such as?
1: I think the one that is my favorite is probably Sammy Davis Jr., where my dad sings Bojangles, which is very important for the reason because my dad was truly inspired by Sammy Davis Jr. And when he was at a point in his life where he lost his way, he wanted to be a baseball player as well, and he also suffered a career-ending injury. During the time when he was recovering from that injury, his dad took him to go see Sammy Davis Jr. Wow. And my dad had always had this ability to do impressions and make people laugh, and it was a hobby, really.
0: Yeah.
1: But then when baseball ended, he needed something to do, and when he saw Sammy Davis Jr. perform, he sang, he danced, he did comedy, he even did some impressions, and he took people on a ride during his performance. He wasn't just standing up there singing songs.
0: Sure.
1: And that was a moment for my dad where he realized that's what he wanted to do. And when he performed Sammy Davis Jr. in his show, singing that song, Bojangles, it's a really special moment when you see it through that lens and understand how pivotal Sammy Davis Jr. was in my dad's life. And you can really get a sense for how important and how much respect he had for him when you see him perform that song.
0: I love that. Did you learn a lot more about your dad in making this film and also about yourself?
1: Yes, to both, absolutely. I think I learned a lot about my dad, both good and bad. But I developed a deep understanding and empathy for all the struggles that he went through. I felt he must have been very lonely during, you know, the last few years where his health really started to suffer, because he didn't want to burden us, his kids, with those things. Mm-hmm. So he tried to, you know, put on a good face as much as possible. And he definitely had my mom to lean on, and he would confide in her. But he kept wanting to get out on stage and perform and push his body beyond the limits that, you know, he should have set for himself. And that ultimately led to his passing. But instead of getting angry and saying, you know, why didn't you just retire, or why couldn't you just take time off, you know, I tried to put myself in those shoes and understand how driven and passionate and how much my dad loved performing for people.
0: Yeah.
1: So I could understand why he made those decisions. And also, my dad had this deep need to, you know, entertain, deep need for approval, I think,
0: mm-hmm.
1: that stemmed from the relationship that he had with his father.
0: Makes sense.
1: And I think that really drove him to push himself, which was one of his greatest strengths. His drive, his ambition, and his work ethic were definitely his greatest strengths, because he wouldn't have developed his talent without those things. But
0: makes
1: it was
0: sense.
1: Also, in the end, became his greatest weakness, because he didn't know when to stop. He couldn't walk away from entertaining. He couldn't walk away from the show, because he just needed to feed that need.
0: Yeah. Well, look at the audience, and the people just adored him.
1: Yeah, I think that was one of the things that just, I don't think I could really understand it, but when you're up on stage in front of thousands of people and everybody's on their feet cheering and clapping, mm-hmm. I could only imagine what that feels like and how you would want to go back every single night to get more of it. It must be an extremely exhilarating experience and truly something that everybody should experience, but very few people do.
0: Sure. For people that do not know about your dad, how would you describe him?
1: As an entertainer or as a person?
0: Both.
1: As an entertainer, I would say he was a perfectionist. I would say he's multi-talented, singing, impressions, dancing. He could make you laugh. Mm-hmm. He could make you cry. And his show was structured in such a way that was meticulous. He would start the show, and he would, you know, crank it up to 100 miles an hour and really grab your attention with high energy, upbeat music. And then he would kind of slow it down for a couple beats, and then he would bring you back up again and then slow it down. And it was always an ebb and flow, and something that he tried to take you on a journey and tell a story through his show, and also, you know, let you see who he was as a person.
0: Sure.
1: And be vulnerable and share things about his life with you, and really make you feel like you were watching his show in his living room, not in a theater with 2,000 other people.
0: Sure. His impressions were stellar. I was on YouTube the other day just watching clips that fans had taken of his shows, and just the spot-on impressions were incredible.
1: Did you have one that stuck out to you more?
0: I mean, you know, what he was doing, Elvis, he was doing, gosh, there were so many. I mean, and Michael Jackson, and Garth Brooks was so funny, and Tom Jones, mm-hmm. Yeah.
1: Yeah, Tom Jones was one that he had done for many years, and everybody just seemed to love that one.
0: Mm-hmm.
1: Tom Jones, Frank Sinatra, Elvis, obviously, was always a big hit.
0: Yeah.
1: But he would always reinvent the show and add new numbers depending on, you know, what was really big at the time and what was a voice he could potentially do. And he was always adding stuff to it to keep it current. And I think that's one of the reasons why people kept coming back, is because they felt, you know, if I come back next year, I'm going to see my favorites, mm-hmm. but I'm also going to see like 25% new material.
0: Right.
1: And my dad had so much material. He could do the show three nights in a row, and every night probably 50% of it would be different.
0: Which is remarkable how anyone could do that.
1: And it was honestly based a lot on the response that he would get in the first 5 to 10 minutes of the show. And based on how the audience would react to that, he would know what material he wanted to do next. And then he would, like, kind of signal to the band in a subtle way what direction they were going to go. And he would have those beats planned into the show every probably 10 to 15 minutes in a 90 to 100-minute show.
0: It reminds me of, really, improv. When you go to an improv show and someone says, throw out a word, and you're like, broccoli, you know. And he just... knew how to go with the flow and create on any moment.
1: Yeah, and that is true. But it wasn't something that was necessarily natural. I think he really trained quite hard to read the audience, mm-hmm. and to understand what they were looking for, what they wanted, what they would respond well to. And just over years and years doing all those corporate gigs that he did in the 80s and early 90s, that was kind of the testing ground for him, where he really trained and honed his craft. And when he arrived in Vegas, he was so polished, but he was also so unknown. I think that's why he kind of took the town by storm, because he was ready for the occasion,
0: yeah.
1: but nobody knew who he was, and he just blew everybody away.
0: Yeah. Oh, I believe it. What else would you like us to know about the film?
1: Well, the film is not just, you know, the story of my father. I think that's a, you know, biographical documentary that's been done thousands of times. And I wanted to bring layers to this. So the film follows my journey to tell my dad's story, because it's inspiring, and it's a very important story for people to understand. It's inspiring. It's also a bit of a cautionary tale. And so you follow me learning about him and telling his story, because my dad passed away when I was a teenager, and I wanted the opportunity to get to know him better as an adult.
0: Sure.
1: And during the process of making the film, I got married, and my wife and I, we had our first child.
0: Double congratulations. Wait, excuse me. Double congrats getting married and having a child.
1: Thank you very much. Thank you. And my my daughter's birthday is actually on my dad's birthday.
0: No, what? Come on. That is beautiful.
1: Yeah, and so it was incredible. I get chills every time I talk about it. And I was fortunate enough to capture all of this and put it into the film. So
0: beautiful.
1: It's a father-son story, a son, you know, looking for answers, trying to get closer with his dad, mm-hmm. while also honoring his life and his legacy. And but it's also an opportunity for me to kind of process and learn about myself and feel, not necessarily figure out what I want to do with my life, but feel more confident in my decision making and in my path. And I feel much closer with my dad through the process.
0: That's beautiful.
1: I feel more confident in myself and you know, my creative endeavors and my ability to be a great husband and a good father. And so I don't think I would have had those things had I not gone on this really grueling and difficult process. But it was all worth it.
0: And
1: I would do it 100 times again.
0: And meant to be.
1: Yes, absolutely. I do feel like it all came together at the right time. We had several production obstacles that slowed us down. COVID shut us down for over a year. We lost a lot of our investors due to that, so we had to start up from scratch again. But had all those delays not happened, we wouldn't have been able to have my daughter being born in the film, or me getting married, or a lot of this mm-hmm. personal journey that I went on. We would have finished the film very quickly. It would have been a good biographical documentary. I would have felt like I did the job well, but what actually came of it is quite special and something that I personally haven't seen really at all.
0: Well, congratulations. This is fantastic, and I'm sure along the way it just felt, you know, very healing, and to be able to create something out of loss is a beautiful thing.
1: Yeah, I feel very grateful for the opportunity and for the experience, and I feel that my family's really proud of the film, which makes me really happy, mm-hmm. and I'm sure my dad would be as well. I definitely feel closer with him, which is, if nothing else, making the film was worth it just for that.
0: You bet. So, Andrew, where can people see this film?
1: Well, we're in the process of getting a distribution deal. So in the coming months, I'll be making an announcement on socials, and we'll probably have some press in the trades about where this is going to be. But for now, you could just kind of follow me on Instagram at Gans_Andrew, and I'll be updating. And in the coming months, it will be released, and hopefully millions of people around the world will enjoy this film.
0: You know, one last question I want to ask you is, are there organizations or any places you could reach out to in Vegas, or maybe you've done this, where he was a performer, and see if there could be some kind of screening locally?
1: Yes, we are in the process of doing that, and I can't really dive into that too much, but I will say 100% there will be
0: great
1: a screening in Las Vegas.
0: Good.
1: Prior to the release of the film, and it'll be a big celebration of my father's career, the film, and the release of the film.
0: Beautiful. Congratulations. Andrew, thank you so much for calling in. If you've missed any part of my conversation with Andrew, it will be up as a podcast within an hour after I wrap. The show blog again is GetTheFunkOutShow.KUCI.org. Andrew, it's been a pleasure, and again, congratulations.
1: Thank you so much for having me. I really enjoyed it.
0: Absolutely. Be well. Take care.
1: Bye.
0: Bye-bye. If you missed any part of this conversation with Andrew, as I said, it'll be up within an hour after I wrap. I was talking with Andrew Gans, who produced this beautiful documentary called Voices, the Danny Gann story about his dad. It's a heartfelt documentary. And Danny Gans was a legend in Vegas. So up on the show blog, you'll see the movie poster for the film and information about Andrew, about the film, and all the different people involved in the film. And Andrew was the director and the writer on the film, as well as the producer. So we'll take a little break, and then when we come back, very excited for the second half of the show. I'm always excited for the show. I've got fantastic guests. I'm going to be talking about South Coast Rep, and they're raising the curtain on one of their most ambitious and expansive seasons in recent memory. There are so many more productions, different programming choices, world premieres, beloved classics, and it's just an incredible calendar of events. Joining us will be SCR Artistic Director David Ivers and Managing Director Suzanne Apel. They're going to talk about this season, their vision, and how they want to connect with the audience. And they will be joining me in just a minute or so. So we'll take a little break. 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

0: 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You are listening to KUCI 88.9 FM in Irvine. 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Okay, standing by to join me are South Coast Repertory Artistic Director David Ivers and Managing Director Suzanne Appel. And they're going to talk about SCR's most prolific season. What a calendar they have. Good morning.
1: Good morning, Janine.
0: Thank you both for calling in. Good morning, David. Good morning, Suzanne. I'm so happy we could make this happen. I looked at the calendar, and wow, what you have put together.
1: Well, thanks. We're really thrilled about it.
0: It's so exciting. How did the two of you come together and put together a season like this? Maybe we'll start with you, Suzanne.
1: Oh, sure. So, you know, I really rely on David's artistic vision, first and foremost, for what he believes will work best with our, you know, for our patrons. And really, we lean into figuring out kind of what are some anchor pieces in the season that are real artistic priorities, and then lean into, you know, it's very much a back and forth in terms of what we think will work best with our audiences and what of course we have the budget to produce, but
0: sure.
1: But David actually will you know, really guides leading the selection of the plays, and our joke is that, you know, I just make sure that we don't go broke.
0: That's an important role, very important.
2: Yeah.
0: So David, tell me more about your thoughts on that question, how you collaborate together.
2: I mean, that's the biggest part of my job, really. Also, I don't want us to go broke, so it's really a balancing act between Suzanne and I co-leading the theater.
0: Mm-hmm.
2: The process of season planning doesn't have a beginning and it doesn't have an end.
0: Mm-hmm.
2: So there are things up in my office on the whiteboard right now that I'm thinking about and we're thinking about for the following season and the season after that, and then there's new world premieres that are constantly in a cycle. So I think Suzanne's words about, like, what are the anchor productions are really valuable,
0: mm-hmm.
2: because that's typically how it starts to come together. We know we're going to do a Christmas Carol. We know that we're going to have a Theater for Young audience offering.
0: Yes.
2: And we also know that we have a new strategic plan which guides us into typologies for the plays that are based on feedback from our staff, in part based on feedback from artists who we must not ignore in the process, because challenging artists typically results in stronger quality, if that makes sense.
0: Mm-hmm. Sure.
2: And so these typologies start to fall into some categories that we know our audiences are curious about.
0: Sure.
2: World premieres, classic plays, plays with buzz or that are just coming out of New York after having kind of thrilling productions.
0: Sure.
2: Of course, musicals, right?
0: Mm-hmm.
2: And in our case, also some what we call presenting. So what are things that are already made, right, that we want to bring into our offerings that complement or challenge some of the things we have on offer. And what we arrived at for next season is a pretty, I think, compelling and a very hopeful,
0: yes,
2: which is nice, and a very fun season that also does not replace our ambitions artistically with just fluff, if that
0: yes.
2: makes sense.
0: Yes. Oh, it does make sense. And also, I'm sure the challenge of a post-pandemic audience, getting people to come out. Tell me about what it was like when you finally relaunched a season, and you're probably seeing so many more people now.
1: We are. David should speak to, you know, sort of what it was like right after the pandemic.
0: I heard a heavy breath.
1: Yeah.
2: Well, I would just say that I think what's kind of nice about Suzanne coming in when she came in, she's almost a couple of years into the job now as co-CEO, is that the timing was great because we really, prior to a couple of years ago, there'd been really no predictability,
0: yeah,
2: you know?
0: Sure.
2: So there weren't a lot of patterns emerging, if that makes sense.
0: It makes sense.
2: And so I'm really heartened by who's come back. We always want more people to come back, and I think it is a long road to people feeling like, oh, yeah, this is an art form and a form of entertainment that feels compelling enough for me to leave home, you know, and for me to gather with other people to have a common experience.
0: Yes.
2: I will say it feels terrific to see not all of our shows, but a lot of our shows really well attended.
0: Mm-hmm.
2: People have a lot. People that have been here have a lot to say about what we're doing, and I think that that is inspiring and will lead to us figuring out our pathway to becoming really vital and having a measure of predictability in the work and audience turnout.
0: Yes, and there's tremendous power in live performance. I know, you know, sometimes you can be going through something, and you go to a show, you have this mental vacation experience, as I would say, and you're connecting with art, but also you're connecting with yourself.
1: That's so true. I think what we are really hoping for and see in our audiences is a desire to be connected to each other. In this moment in time, we have seen a real rise in depression and loneliness in our country.
0: Mm-hmm.
1: It's been labeled an epidemic by our former Surgeon General.
0: Vivek Murthy,
1: Yes, Vivek Murthy. And we recognize the theater as a space that has a potential to really be a bulwark against that loneliness.
0: Yes.
1: Storytelling is our, most intimate and human of art forms, and is creates a sense of shared experience and purpose for, our humanity. And we see people really desiring coming back together to be in community, to be in a third space where they can share something in common with their neighbors. And we really believe that South Coast Repertory provides that for Orange County. We feel very blessed to have seen an increase in our audiences over the last number of years, which is part of what gave us the courage to further expand the season and add additional productions. As David was discussing, we had over a 10% increase last season from our numbers right out of the pandemic, and we expect to have more people attend this season than last. We haven't quite finished, but we still have Hershey Felder in his new world premiere piece, The Piano and Me, coming up shortly, and Candace Bushnell is with us this weekend.
0: I saw that.
1: We're really excited about.
0: Yeah.
1: But we're anticipating that we will have continued to see that growth, which we see as a testament to people saying, "I want this in my life, and I miss the theater, and I want to see more of it."
0: I love that. Before we jump to David, I want to say something, Suzanne, because I do a lot of mental health advocacy work, and you just mentioned the loneliness epidemic, which, I've been aware of that for a while. And it's very important that listeners are aware of that. It's not just them. There's this lack of connection, and we need human connection. We need to focus on our social health, And so that's why I mentioned, going to the theater, it does give you a chance. You can even... How many times do you look over at the person next to you and you both experienced emotions over a scene?
1: The same thing.
0: Yeah.
1: Yeah. Yeah. And there's even research that shows that our hearts sync up when we're sitting in the theater next to someone, a total stranger.
0: Yes.
1: But that our hearts actually end up beating in tandem as we breathe together and experience great theater together.
0: That's fantastic. I love that you keep that in mind about your audience.
1: It's very much something that we think a lot about. David, I really want to lean into sort of his vision here, has been very adamant that we engage, continue SCR's history of engaging with our audiences, We have an incredible artistic engagement associate, H. Adam Harris, who we love working with. And next season, you're actually going to see even more ways to engage with our plays that change the relationship between between the theater artists and our audiences. We're actually going to be bringing some of our post-show conversations out onto the terrace.
0: That's fantastic. I was going to mention the show Every Brilliant Thing on Broadway.
1: Mm.
0: So right now, Mariska Hargitay is making her debut doing this. What are your thoughts on that? David, we'll chime in with you.
2: What are my thoughts about the show?
0: The show, because it's very audience engaging.
2: Absolutely gorgeous.
0: Yeah.
2: It's gorgeous. I mean, it's everything you hope for in the theater. One, it's compelling. It has in its DNA, without it being overly preachy, right?
0: Mm-hmm.
2: It has a commonality about wellness.
0: Yes.
2: You know?
0: Yes.
2: Mental health.
0: Mm-hmm.
2: And then it also has the inimitable magic of the theater, which is that every single night that show is different based on who is there.
0: Yes.
2: And based on actually some math, some science in a way, which I love.
0: Mm-hmm.
2: That appears to have a randomness to it, and I think it's no wonder why it's no wonder that it's having it's a really brilliant piece of programming for right now. It's no wonder why it's having. I mean, it helps to have launched it with Daniel Radcliffe.
0: Yes,
2: and Mariska will be amazing.
0: Amazing.
2: But no, I think it's super smart.
0: Yes,
2: it's also hanging up the rights for regional theaters.
0: I know.
2: But that's okay.
1: I was actually just in New York and saw it. So
0: you did
1: with Daniel Radcliffe, which was incredible. And David and it's funny that you brought that piece up because actually David and I have been talking about it quite a lot over the last couple of weeks. But I think what that show does so beautifully that David is also imbuing into so much of our work at SER is that it really does engage the audience.
0: Oh
1: in
0: yes.
1: Really. Beautiful ways, and one of the key pillars of our strategic plan is to expand what we're calling Beyond the Fourth Wall programming.
0: Great.
1: Which is basically anything that we do that recognizes that the audience experience begins as soon as they come to the theater, and folds in, you know, every element of that experience, and ask them to really engage with the art. But David, do you want to talk a little bit more about your vision for Beyond the Fourth Wall?
2: I think sort of Suzanne touched on it. We were heading there a while back based perforce, so to speak, from the pandemic by moving some programming outdoors to the Mission.
0: Mm-hmm.
2: And that's a good example, I think, of really finding an audience, right, and moving ourselves into a different orientation how we typically produce the theater. And I think our hope is that over the next several seasons, certainly over the life of this plan and beyond, we will find ways where the fourth wall, so to speak, is not necessarily always disintegrated, right? But it's blurred.
0: It is.
2: Right?
0: Yeah.
2: Or that there's an experience that you might arrive to at the theater that creates an event beyond the event of what's happening on stage.
0: Mm-hmm.
2: It supports it. It gives further context, or it might just be a ton of fun.
0: Exactly.
2: To help create a magnet for what's happening here.
0: Mm-hmm.
2: The reality is that, like it or not, we're competing, you know? So what are the things that live can do that nobody else? And I think the Beyond the Fourth Wall programming, of which we have a little bit next season, just in an immersive way with, for instance, Blind Runner, which is a piece that we're working on with Mehr Theater out of Iran. And that is immersive, in my opinion, in a different way, just in that its use of technology is not something that would be foreign to our audiences, but it really is highlighted in this production.
0: I love
2: it's
0: that.
2: Just very, very, it's integral to the storytelling because it relies in part on distance between a man and a woman and incarcerated women. So, things like that, I think our audiences can expect to sort of populate as we head to
0: fantastic.
2: The next several seasons. Yeah.
0: Could you both talk about, or one of you, the lab? It's for
2: the lab.
0: Yeah.
2: Sorry, Suzanne, you want me to?
1: No, David, I think you take it. Yeah.
0: Okay.
2: The lab at SCR, I'm very proud of the lab at SCR. It didn't really exist by name when I got here. And what did exist was a variety of different ways by which, existed in a variety of different ways here at SCR, was not put under an umbrella. And so one of the first things I did was sort of go, okay, here are all the ways in which we create new work here at South Coast Rep. We commission young artists, we commission mid-career, we commission advanced career playwrights, we do one-day workshops, we do Pacific Playwrights Festival, we do developmental workshops, we do all these things to really create the next voices in the American theater, or to highlight the current voices in American theater and to continue to advance their careers. And that lab now has a name, a lab at SCR. All those development sequences are housed under that. Pacific Playwrights Festival is housed under that. Our world premieres are housed under that. And the next step for me was putting a person in charge of it.
0: Mm-hmm.
2: We now have a director of the lab, Andy Knight, who's amazing. And really, it's an essential part of the touchstone and the legacy and the future of South Coast Rep. And I know Susan's very excited and has experience of launching a lot of new plays. And so it's been a really cool thing for us to strategize to make sure
0: that
2: it stays and also becomes vital again.
0: So for people listening, let's say there's a student here who's a writer. How does the process work? They come to you, they say, I have this idea for this play. I'd like to be part of the lab and learn more and see about developing this, or how does it work?
2: No, I mean there is a version of that, right?
0: Okay.
2: There's a version of either student or young writers who might find access to us, but this is really on a national and international scale.
0: Okay.
2: Right? So we actually, at the moment, unless it's coming directly to me or someone on artistic staff or to Suzanne, we wouldn't survive by taking what they call direct submissions. We literally be a workforce issue. We read thousands of plays, you know, I should say high hundreds of plays in a year. And so those are all basically coming to us from known channels,
0: mm-hmm.
2: literary agents at the top agents in the country, other artistic directors, other literary managers at other theaters, friends, colleagues. And those go through a curation process. They go through a reading, what we call book club, right?
0: Mm-hmm.
2: And most of those writers, I would say 80 to 90% of them are represented by agents.
0: Okay.
2: And with those submissions, which are already vetted by the fact they have literary agents or they're connected to another theater,
0: yes.
2: we're still reading in the high hundreds, approaching like 1,000 plays.
0: Whoa.
2: Which is crazy,
0: it's
2: you know?
0: It's a lot, yes.
2: Yeah.
1: So that's
2: not to say we wouldn't, of course, support students, and we do.
0: Yeah.
2: It's just that we're looking for productions that we can world premiere and then send on to other theaters or send out into the industry, if that makes sense.
0: Makes sense, yeah. Go ahead, Suzanne.
1: I didn't mean to interrupt David, and I realize that's exactly what I did. I think that the area that we have the closest connection with UCI on right now is a program through the MFA theater program, which is called The Next Stage,
0: mm-hmm.
1: which we formed actually just this year was the completion of our pilot year. And it was really wonderful. We love working with Joel Veenstra. And,
0: oh, yeah, I know Joel. He's been on.
1: Lopez.
0: Yeah.
1: They've become you know, really great colleagues of ours. And through that program, we've offered apprenticeships to MFA students across a number of different roles, from understudying to backstage positions for stage management MFA students,
0: mm-hmm.
1: and through apprenticeships with our designers as assistant designers. And that program is one that we will continue to expand into next season, and provides real professional opportunities at the highest level. I think just to sort of echo something that David said, I think it's the community of Orange County probably doesn't realize that South Coast Repertory is probably considered the among a handful of the leading world premier theaters in the country. I think it is would not be unrealistic to say that we commission, develop, and produce probably more world premieres than any other theater in this country. Certainly, certainly commissioning.
0: Yes.
1: But that also means that the as David was sharing, we are operating at very much the highest level in the country on national level, and that means that when the UCI students who are MFA students are working with us, they are really working at a level that is not just professional theater, but among the best in the country. And
0: sure.
1: We feel really lucky to have that partnership and to get to work with those students, and that's really helped us to actually expand the number of classics in particular that we're able to produce at South Coast Repertory, and are really thrilled to use that as a teaching experience for the students as much as it is an incredible way to produce larger classics for our audiences.
0: Sounds like a stellar experience for them. Yeah.
2: Oh, totally.
0: Yeah. Did you
2: want to? For us, too. You know, it's a great reminder when you're in the academy and with the students, like, of the energy, you know,
0: mm-hmm.
2: the wonder, the curiosity, all those things come to the surface pretty quickly, I think, for students. And it's a great reminder for us that we're so fortunate to be in the arts, you know.
0: It sure is, especially with what Suzanne was mentioning with, you know, struggles with disconnect and mental health and on and on. And it's a beautiful thing. And I don't feel a lot of people spend enough time prioritizing the arts.
1: It's interesting.
2: No arguments here.
0: Yes.
1: Yeah, no, we're not going to argue. We won't argue, but I will say there are interesting things that have come out of the NEA has actually studied this, and there are two things that prevent people from attending the arts. One is just getting it on the calendar,
0: mm-hmm.
1: right? So time. So I always tell people that getting a subscription is the best way to make sure if you actually want to go to the theater, if you want to put, you know, have it become a larger part of your life, subscribing, you know, or getting a Flex membership, which means you can pick whatever you want to see over the course of the season. But a subscription, you know, although old school, is definitely the best way to actually just get it on the calendar. And then the other challenge that people face is finding someone to go to the theater with.
0: Yes.
1: And this is, you know, the numbers are actually like really high. Something like 40% of Americans say they would see more live performance if they had someone to go with. And I think this speaks both to that loneliness challenge.
0: Yes.
1: And also, you know, to something that we're looking at South Coast Repertory, which is how can we invite people to come as a single, you know,
0: right.
1: and make friends here.
0: Yeah.
1: But we really believe, you know, many of our post-performance talkbacks or our pre-show events, our Inside the Season, all of those are opportunities to meet other people. We had a great event this year, earlier this year, that I think we're trying to find a moment to replicate called The Longest Table, where we invited members of the community to just come and bring, it was basically a giant community potluck.
0: Oh, I love this.
1: On our terrace.
0: Yes.
1: Before seeing a play. And people wanted to meet other people to talk to, you know,
0: yes,
1: to talk about
0: yes.
1: theater with. It was, it was just so encouraging and really a sign that I think people are looking for this but need these moments of connection, but need an invitation to find. You know,
0: now, Suzanne, you do know that Dr. Vivek Murthy talked about the power of potluck to bring people together?
1: You know, I didn't actually.
0: Yes.
1: He was absolutely right. And
0: yes.
1: This group called The Longest Table is actually a national organization who we partnered with. But it's so true. It is.
0: Yes.
1: It is always, you know, for us, it was very much a reminder that gathering around food is a way of sharing culture.
0: It sure is.
1: And you know that anytime we're given an opportunity to meet. Meet others where we have a chance to we bring something of ourselves, and
0: you
1: then
0: bet.
1: We you know we also have an opportunity to take what they
0: yes.
1: they've offered is just such a gift. So
0: yeah.
1: So look out for that again at some point in our season, maybe coming up this fall.
0: So we do have to wrap up, but I want to tell listeners visit scr.org for more information. And David, Suzanne, I've really enjoyed this. I hope to meet you in person at some point. Again, this is so tied to Mental Health Awareness Month, so it's beautiful. Thank you.
2: Thank you.
1: Well, thank you, Janine, and we look forward to folks checking out our 26-27 season.
0: Yes, and let's do this again, okay? I would love
1: it. We look
0: that.
1: Forward sure. to it.
0: Okay, be Thanks, well. Janine. Congrats.
1: Okay, take care.
0: Bye. Bye-bye. All right, that is a wrap for me. Up next, SoCal New Waiver with Pass Forward. If you missed any part of my conversation with my guest today, Andrew Gans, or David and Suzanne from South Coast Rep, it'll be up as a podcast shortly. 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

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Good morning, good afternoon, good evening, good tomorrow, wherever you are, whatever time zone you happen to be in, whichever side of the international dateline you are on. Welcome to the show. It is fantastic to have you on board. Yes, it is Passed Forward, your deep dive into the history of alternative music. I am Soquel Nueva. I will be your tour guide for this expedition. And today's the day. Yeah, today's midweek church service. So this is one of my favorite days. Well, it's my favorite day of the week because I get the midweek church service. Yeah. Oh, what a show I got lined up for you a lot today. Let's see. On the show today, what do I have for you? I've got music from the Jasmine Minx. And I think I'm pretty sure it's a track that has not previously appeared on the show. I've got music from Low Life, and that for sure is a track that has not previously appeared on the show. I've got music from the Weather Prophets. I've got, Oingo Boingo make an appearance on the show today. I forgot I was going to play them. Got music from Minimal Compact, got music from The Specials, all kinds of fantastic stuff. And as we said, it is the middle of the week. That means midweek church service. Got a couple fantastic tracks lined up for them, which we'll talk about in 20 minutes or so. So, hey, glad everyone tuned in today. And, we're going to start the show off with some deep cleaning.

0: You are listening to KUCI 88.9 FM in Irvine. There you go. Brand new to the show music from Low Life, who we've played plenty of times on the show before, but not that track. I know. I was going through some stuff, listening to some discs, and I was like, hey, that's a good track. I need to play that on the show. And so there you go. Yeah, yesterday we had new to the show music from the Lilac Time and Hunters and Collectors. Yeah, so, we played both of those bands, like we said, plenty of times on the show. Just we played tracks from them that had not made an appearance yet. And we already got new to the show music from the Jasmine Minx and Lowlife. Yeah. I should scroll ahead and see what else is new to the show today, but no, you know what? I'm too lazy. Lowlife right there with the track Jaw from their San Antorium release from 1991. I know this is the 80s show, but we do burn a 90s hall pass every once in a while, and sometimes a 70s hall pass like we did at the very top. Right before Lowlife, Julian Cope with the track Sunspots. That's from his Fried LP, 1984. The Jasmine Minx before that, Cut Me Deep. That track never made an appearance on the show until today. Look at that. Still bringing the new to the show music. How many, whatever episode I'm on, that many shows in, still bringing fresh stuff. I already told you that. Before the Jasmine Minx, the Buggles with the track Clean Clean from their 1979 The Age of Plastic release. All right, well, here we are. It is the bottom of the hour. Well, it's bottom of the hour, Jason. I mean, it's close enough to it for government work. So we got to take a break. We do this each and every hour of each and every show, let you know all the various ways you can connect with us here at the station. And so we're going to tell you all about that. And then on the flip side, a rather magnificent midweek church service lined up for you. So sit tight. Do not go anywhere. 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We will be right back.
1: 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And a reminder, I am on the Twitter box as well. You can find me on Twitter at SoCalNewWaver. That is SOCALNEWWAVER. I post a real-time playlist, so if you're listening to the show and you hear a track that you like, you do not have to wait until the end of the track or the end of the set to know what I've played. 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And of course, last but not least, you can always check out the mothership. 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And thanks, as always, for connecting with us online. 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

We are back. You are listening to KUCI 88.9 FM in Irvine. Now is the time on the show when we have our midweek church service. Yeah, so if you are new to the show, first of all, we're very glad you found us. Happy you tuned in. Hope you like what you hear. We do this Tuesday and Wednesday. So if you hear something you like today and you're like, hey, this is pretty good, I'd do this again, then yes, for sure, you can show up next Wednesday, but also you could show up next Tuesday. It's the very, very same format, with the exception of today. This is when we have our midweek service. So if you are new to the show, this is a show that primarily focuses on the 80s. We will every once in a while dip our toes in the late 70s, every once in a while dip our toes in the early 90s, but for the most part, we hang out squarely in the 80s. We do make a couple exceptions. When I get around to playing Shonen Knife, I will play any era of Shonen Knife that I like because they're awesome. And this band being The Church. I have a deep and abiding love for The Church. I have each and every one of their albums. I have seen them in concert more than once, is all I will ever admit to. And we dedicate this segment of the show every week to dig into their vast discography. And we play any era is up for grabs. So I've done music from the 80s. I've done music from the 90s, from the aughts, all the way up to current day. Here's a fun fact. We had a promoter send us their track No Other You. We actually played No Other You before it got debuted on the First Wave show on the satellite radio. Yeah, I actually scooped Richard Blade. I was like, oh man, like I can die now. I scooped Blade to a track. So all the way up to present day is loud. I've played bootleg Church. I've played symphonic Church. I've played acoustic Church. I've played 7-inch flexi disc Church. It's all up for grabs. We just dig in and celebrate their vast discography. They are going to be on tour. We've talked about it on the show. They're hitting the States here next month. I know it's just a couple weeks away. And it is their singles tour is what they're calling it. And they're playing a bunch of singles from their discography. And we're going to dig into a couple of their singles, which may or may not. Yeah, probably. Okay. All right. Yeah, they're going to be playing these on the tour. Well, I don't know. Maybe they could do a different version in the States than they did in Australia. I don't know. How do I know what's in the guy's mind? I don't. So here's two that were on the tour in Australia. Maybe they'll be. Oh, all right, they're probably going to be. But anyway, it's your midweek church service right here on KUCI. And that is not The Church. So no idea what happened there. Ah, interesting. All right, let's try this. We have a corrupted file because it just skipped right over that and went to the next one. Let's try it again, people. Let's try it again. Yeah, we have a corrupted file. All right, thank you, VLC. I love this. I love this when I love VLC. VLC, you're my friend all the way till the end. Success, success.

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The Weather Prophets right there. Can't Keep My Mind Off You from their Mayflower release in 1987. I figured that was appropriate since it is May, after all, for at least a few more days. Right before the Weather Prophets, Green on Red, a Paisley Underground act from back in the day. Fading Away was the track that we played from their Gas Food Lodging LP. Right before Green on Red, two From the Church singles. Very, very good bet that they'll play When You Were Mine. That is from The Blurred Crusade in 1982. And they did play it on the Australian leg of the tour. We'll see if they play it here in the States. Another Century from the Man, Woman, Life, Death, Infinity release from 2017. And that was a fantastic release with a number of excellent, excellent tracks on it. Let's see. We got time to do a couple. As long as they're short, we can squeeze two more in before the top of the hour. So here is one short one.

0: Yeah. You are listening to KUCI 88.9 FM in Irvine. Yeah, there you go. All right, hope everybody got to get up and shake a tail feather. Yeah, get the blood flowing. We don't want to put anybody to sleep with the show today, so I had to crank it up a little bit. Just wrapped up a very short block with the Stray Cats. Yeah, loves me some Stray Cats. Little Miss Prissy from their 1981 Gunna Ball release. And right before the Stray Cats, Remember There Is No Thee and Pixies, Wave of Mutilation from the Doolittle LP in 1989, the only version of that song that matters to me. Remember, that's my own personal opinion. Nobody hate. That's my opinion. That's what I like. It was on a soundtrack, and I didn't rather care. Like, it's the fast aggressiveness of Wave of Mutilation that just really... Yeah, so anyway. Like, would you do harps and a string quartet with Wave of Mutilation? I don't feel like that would work. But anyway, that's just me. And if you don't like that opinion, that's all right. I'll give you your money back. All right, it is top of the hour. Oh, I have a very brief programming announcement to make. So this is what I'll do. I'll mark your calendars for, let's look at the calendar. We're going to look at the calendars right now. Joint calendar watch right now. Wednesday, June 10th. Make sure you tune in on Wednesday, June 10th. And that is all I'm going to say for now. So I will repeat that a couple times over the coming shows, but I would make sure, if I were you, that you attended on May 10th, or June 10th, on Wednesday, June 10th, for sure. Yeah, be here. That's all I'm saying, so. But it is top of the hour, so we'll take a break. We'll do the thing. We got to do the thing where we have to play the legal, all that jazz. We're going to do it right now, and then we'll be back for the second hour of the show. And I got a bunch of fantastic stuff lined up for the second hour of the show that I know you just do not want to miss. So sit tight. Don't go anywhere. 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We will be right back.
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2: If your skin could talk, would you listen?
3: 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I forgive you for poking and popping me when I broke out at 14. I forgive you for that awful belly ring hole you left in me when you were 15. I forgive you for damaging me before prom, on spring break, and at tanning salons when you were 16.

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1: Are you sick of idiots on the road? Well, so are we, which is why we'd like to give you all a few tips for driving in California. First, if you're slowing down to take a right turn, please, we beg you, move into the bike lane if there's no one there, of course. This is so that the cars behind you don't have to slow down. Second, if you're on the freeway, try and stay out of the right lane when people are merging. 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Finally, please don't get into the far left lane and then drive slowly. 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Nobody likes that person. Thank you.
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Oh my God, the plane's going down. Yeah, the special's right there. International Jet Set. I love the little reference to the DC-10. Like, that was a thing back in the day, but that is not a thing any longer. I mean, I'm sure there's some discount budget airline in Zimbabwe or something that still flies DC-10s, but yeah. Not a popular plane these days. Ask me how I know, and I'll tell you all about it. We don't have enough time. The Specials, International Jet Set right there from their More Specials release in 1980, right before the Specials' Minimal Compact with the track Raging Souls. That was the title track from a release they put out in 1985. Right before Minimal Compact, we got a Scottish on with Hue and Cry. Strength to Strength, the title of that track from 1987's Seduced and Abandoned. And them, and I would have to say, now I'm on the fence about who my favorite Scottish alternative person from. All right, I give up. It's too many. I can't pick one. All right, before Hue and Cry, China Crisis with King in a Catholic Style. Wake Up, the title of that track, from their third LP. Came out in 1985, titled Flaunt the Imperfection. And there you go. Now you're all up to date on what we played in the hour. All right, let's do this. It is close enough to, we'll say, bottom of the hour adjacent, so we can go into our social media rundown. If you were here for the first hour, you know we have to do this for each and every hour of each and every show, and at least we do if we're paying attention to the rules, and I am nothing if not a rule follower. So we're going to do that, and then on the flip side, we'll be back with more fantastic music. So sit tight, do not go anywhere. 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We will be right back. Hey there, I'm the SoCal New Waver. 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And a reminder, I am on the Twitter box as well. You can find me on Twitter at SoCal New Waver. That is SOCALNEWWAVER. I post a real-time playlist, so if you're listening to the show and you hear a track that you like, you do not have to wait until the end of the track or the end of the set to know what I've played. 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So check me out at SoCal New Waver, and you can stay on top of everything that is happening on the show. And of course, last but not least, you can always check out the mothership. 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

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Young hesitant steps. Recognize her crooked fringe and narrow eyes.

are listening to KUCI 88.9 FM in Irvine. Yeah, there you go. I know, Let's Active. It's been a while since I have played Let's Active. That's from the Cypress LP in 1984, Waters Part. We had one penguin right there, right in the middle of it. Well, no, that's not true. And also the trees are very penguin or penguin adjacent. Flesh for Lulu with the track Dog, Dog, Dog from their eponymous release in 1984. Right before Flesh for Lulu and also the trees. That is from their Virus Meadow LP from 1984. The track was titled Gone Like the Swallows. And we started the block off with a rollicking good time on the guitar and piano at the end. The 77s with the track Perfect Blues. That was the only radio play that that band ever got. And apparently they did a whole bunch of other stuff that, I'm not going to lie, I haven't listened to. I looked them up because I remember hearing that track. And I was like, I wonder, because that track was on the radio back in 1990. So the album was titled Sticks and Stones. And that track was on the local alternative station back in 1990. And I was like, well, I wonder what they did. And I looked them up and they put out a boatload of stuff. And I was like, Oh, well, okay. So today I learned. So there you go. I thought they were like a one-hit wonder. No, shockingly, a blind spot for me, surprisingly. 77s with the track Perfect Blues from the Sticks and Stones LP from 1990. All right. I got too much stuff and not enough time. You know what? I've not played these guys in a while.

0: are listening to KUCI 88.9 FM in Irvine. Good for Your Soul, that music is. And that's the album where we pulled that track, Oingo Boingo, Who Do You Want to Be? Yeah, from 1983. All right, we got time for one more, but before we do that, we got to play some PSAs. I know, how boring. Well, those are the rules, and I'm not in the rules, so we're going to do that, and then we'll be back with one more to wrap the show up. So do not go anywhere. 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We'll be right back.
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5: 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I went on this website called InventNow.org. 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
0: 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We do have one more before we slide out of here. But before we do that, I would like to thank you all for hanging out for the last couple hours, helping keep the 80s vibe alive. Yeah, we'll do it again next week. But in the meantime, I'm leaving you with some Visage. I'm leaving you the artist and the song and the track all the same from 1980 from the Visage album. This is Visage doing Visage. Have a fantastic rest of the day, everybody. We will see you next time. Don't forget to bring a friend.

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Good morning, good afternoon, good evening, wherever you are, whatever time zone you happen to be in. Thanks for tuning in. I am SoCal New Waver. This is the Italo Connection. For the next 2 hours, I'm giving you the latest and the greatest Italo Disco, Euro Disco, and European New Wave. Got a pretty fantastic show lined up for you today. Very, very heavy in the vintage, which I know some of you will like. Hey, we started the show off with an always favorite, Sandra, the track Heartbeat from the long play. Here's Phil Grant. This is Hey Girl, right here on KUCI.

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Rex Abe right there from 1985. I Can Feel It, right before Rex Abe. New Romantic and Shy Like an Angel, also from 1985. And also from 1985, I guess 1985 was a good vintage. Lucia, this is Marinero right here on KUCI.

0: 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It is the bottom of the hour. 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All right, we are going to take a break. 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

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Joy Peters right there from 2012's Back to Joy LP, Asian Heart. Up next, went all the way back to 1987, a melody that would be repurposed for Sandra a couple years later. This is Fabrique with Trenchcoat Man right here on KUCI.

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J.D. Allen right there in the track Monkey from 1985. Right before J.D. Allen, we heard from Christina with the track Tell Me. All right, one more track before the top of the hour. This is Checkup Twins and Sexy Teacher right here on KUCI.

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listening to KUCI 88.9 FM in Irvine, Florence right there. Starting the hour off with the track Trading Love from 1986. It's a couple different versions of that track. We've played both of them on the show. Decided to mellow it out a little bit today. Up next, Cleo. This is Faces.

listening to KUCI 88.9 FM in Irvine. Fred Ventura right there. The years go by, and boy, do they. That track came out in 1985, and Fred is still around, still releasing fantastic Italo Disco. Right before Fred Ventura, we heard from Charlie and I Can't Love. All right, one more before our bottom of the hour break. This is Legend with Don't Cry right here on KUCI.

0: 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It is the bottom of the hour. 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So head over to KUCI.org and you can stay on top of everything that is happening here. All right, we are going to take a break. We need to play a couple PSAs. Don't go anywhere. 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We'll be right back.
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Starting off the last block with some fancy right there. Moscow is Calling from 1988's Flames of Love LP. Up next, Flying DJ. This is Marilyn right here on KUCI.

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Funk Wolf 190 right there with the track Gitano from 1984. Right before that, a new generation track. One of the very first new generation tracks when I started this show 8 years ago next month. I know, Peter Wilson, Shadows of the Night. All right, one more track before we are out of here. But before we do that, I would like to thank you all for hanging out for the last couple hours and encourage you to stick around. Scott Maddox is in the house, the madhouse, that is. Scott Maddox has 2 hours of blues and conjuring coming up right after this. Here's Jack. This is Inside You. Have a fantastic rest of the day, everybody. We will see you next time. Don't forget to bring a friend.

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I'm your host, DJ London Michelle, here on the show The Lion's Den, which is brought to you by KUCI 88.9 FM in Irvine. 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And hope everyone's having a beautiful start to the week. 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And on my Instagram at thelionsden88.9 is where I post up all of my show playlists, and the link would be in my bio. And this is an R&B music show, so I'll be playing some more R&B. 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

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And before that was Be Mine by 2BYG. Then you heard Holding On / Can't Let Go by Calvin Richardson. And before that was Free by Don Savant. Up next is some more R&B here on The Lion's Den, which is every Wednesday from 2 to 4 p.m. and is hosted by me, DJ London Michelle, and is brought to you by KUCI 88.9 FM in Irvine, California.

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And the song they just listened to was Raver B by D-Nice and Kiana Lede. Before that was Sooner or Later by Tonio Armani. Then you heard One Love by Kem. And then you heard A Place Called Love by Coffee Brown. Up next is some more R&B here on the Lion's Den with your host DJ London Michelle. And it is every Wednesday from 2 to 4 p.m. and is brought to you by KUCI 88.9 FM in Irvine.

0: 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Then you heard What Can I Do by Ibube, and before that was Don't Hate Me Now by J-Dawn. Up next is some more R&B, and also coming up is a short break. 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

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And you just listened to She Keeps Calling by October London. Before that was Butterflies by Asosa. Before our short break, you heard Letting You Run by Jack Dine and Tone Stiff. And before that was Call On Me by Lauren Ten. Up next is some more R&B. Here with your host, CJ London Michelle. And this is The Lion's Den, an R&B music show, which is every Wednesday from 2 to 4 p.m. and is brought to you by KUCI 88.9 FM in Irvine or streaming at KUCI.org.

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Before that was Alone With You by the group One More. Before that, you heard a rendition of You Know What's Up / What You Won't Do For Love by Terrell Grice. And before that was Tomorrow Can Wait by After Seven. And again, you heard Around Me by No Guidance. Up next is some more R&B here on The Lion's Den, which is every Wednesday from 2 to 4 p.m. and is brought to you by KUCI 88.9 FM in Irvine and is hosted by me, DJ London Michelle.

0: This is KUCI 88.9 FM in Irvine, California, and you're listening to The Lion's Den, an R&B music show hosted by me, DJ London Michelle. And the song they just listened to was About Last Night by the group Fire. Before that was Forever in Your Eyes by Mint Condition. Then you heard Played Yourself by Brian McKnight. And before that was Think About You by Stokely. We're going to take a short break and then heading right on back to some more R&B here on The Lion's Den, which is brought to you by KUCI 88.9 FM in Irvine.
1: Of Orangewood Villa Apartments remind parents that child abductions occur at alarming rates. 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Remember, in emergencies, even young kids can learn to dial 911. 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

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Before that was Provider by J. Calm. And then before that, you heard Emotions featuring Nigi Boy, also by J. Calm. And before that was Please Don't Go by the group One More. Up next is Your Love by Girlfriend to close out the Lion's Den for today. But I just want to say thank you so much for tuning in and listening to the Lion's Den. It is every Wednesday from 2 to 4 p.m. and is hosted by me, DJ London Michelle. And yeah, so it's an R&B music show, so definitely stay tuned for next Wednesday here on KUCI 88.9 FM in Irvine.

Good afternoon. You're listening to KUCI 88.9 FM Irvine. My name is Zoha, and this is the show Cut the Noise, where we talk about everything from culture to trends and politics. The purpose of the show is to kind of explore issues from an unbiased view. I feel like oftentimes the media today has some sort of secret agenda that they're always trying to convince us of, and I want to try to break away from that and really push my audience to form their own opinions and to question everything that they hear. On this show, I try to explore things from both perspectives. I know it's not always possible to completely eliminate bias, but I think we can acknowledge it by really paying attention to both sides of the argument. Before we get into today's show, I want to go over what happened in Garden Grove this weekend. So this past weekend, over 50,000 people were evacuated from Garden Grove due to a chemical leak. And I was watching the news and stuff, and I thought it was like the chemistry aspect of it was pretty confusing, but my organic chemistry teacher actually went over it, and I think we can kind of trust her on this, just because I think she, like, when she was a PhD student, apparently she, like, went to the Nobel Prize recipient party or something, because her advisor got, like, was invited to that. Not exactly sure, but really, really cool teacher. Her name is Pressure, by the way. I don't remember her first name, but really, really cool teacher. Anyways, so if I do make any mistakes, it's not her that made the mistake. It's probably my understanding of it. So make sure to, like, verify, like, if you are to do anything with this information. Okay, so according to my chemistry teacher, what happened is that there's, like, these tanks in Garden Grove where the chemical methyl methacrylate is kept, or it's, like, stored. And on its own, it's fine. But there's, like, not exactly an isomer, but when it's heated, like, a different chemical is formed. And this different chemical that's formed, it has a different structure than methyl methacrylate. And this, I'm going to call it an isomer, but it's not exactly an isomer. This isomer is very reactive. And as it gets, apparently the cooling system of this tank failed. So as the tank started to heat up, this, like, different version of

the chemicals started getting formed, and essentially a radical was formed. And like, you know, like how in chemistry there's like electrons and stuff, and those electrons are always paired. But a radical is when there's one electron by itself, so it's unpaired, and it's very, very reactive because electrons don't like to be alone. Like, they like to be paired. Anyways, so this radical is very reactive, and it started reacting with the existing stable chemical, and this reaction resulted in the release of a lot of heat. And as more of that chemical, so as more of that radical reacted, more radicals were formed, and a lot of heat was being released. And this was a problem. Apparently, this sort of reaction is called a runaway free radical polymerization. And it just basically means that as more radicals are formed, more radicals are formed. This started because the tank's cooling system failed. So it was getting hot. And as it got hot, radicals formed, more radicals formed because of the reaction. And basically like a chain reaction. And this raised two main issues. So the first issue is that this tank is building up a lot of heat inside of it. Heat causes things to expand. And that means that this tank had the potential to explode, and all this chemical could have been released into the community. The second, the first solution was to try to stop the radical reaction from happening. And they tried to do this by adding another ingredient that would consume the radical and essentially stop the more harmful reaction from happening. So, like the radical is reacting with the current chemical that's being stored in the tank, but they wanted to add something else that the radical would be more attracted to. So, and this reaction between the radical and this new substance they added should have resulted in a more stable compound that should have stopped the reaction from heating up so much. But apparently that didn't work. Not exactly sure what they used for it, but that didn't work. So their second solution was to just try to cool the tank so that it wouldn't explode. And I think this was kind of like a temporary solution, not a long-term solution, as they try to find something else that they could do. Luckily, there was a crack in the tank, and this allowed the relief of a lot of the pressure that was building up inside and reduced the risk of explosion. And then officers eventually lifted the evacuation orders and stabilized the tank because it was showing conditions of improving, and the Garden Grove residents were allowed to return home. I know a lot of people were concerned about this because the evacuation orders weren't just centralized to Garden Grove. It was kind of spreading. Like, I know parts of Anaheim, I don't know what other cities, but it was kind of like spreading. The reaction that I was talking about earlier, the runaway free radical polymerization, that reaction I think is used to make plastics, which is why people were saying that this tank is leaking plastics into the air. So I guess that's not technically wrong, but yeah, the reaction is used to make plastics, like plexiglass and PMMA, acrylic plastics. But apparently it's all good now. I think the timing of this was also especially interesting just because I know there was a similar incident in like the Washington, Oregon area, and they had some sort of chemical tank that was at risk of imploding. So not exactly too sure what happened with that, but I know with this Garden Grove incident on Instagram, a lot of people were saying that This was done intentionally, and that the government was trying to like make this tank explode so that they could clear a large amount of people from the area and build data centers over there. And this was just one of the conspiracy theories I read. There were a bunch others. I try to look into that to see like if there's any news sources
or like any reputable sources outside of Instagram that are investigating this, and I couldn't find any. So I feel like with any big event, I feel like there will be conspiracy theories, and I think I would say that these, like, I don't think this was done intentionally. Okay, so that's all about Garden Grove, but today is actually Eid al-Adha, which is one of the two major holidays in Islam. So just a little about the event in case you see like large groups of Muslim people praying in the park or something. But this is basically about this, like, the, so Abraham is a prophet in the religion of Islam, and apparently God tested Abraham by telling him to sacrifice his son, and Abraham was willing to obey him out of faith. But right before he sacrificed his son, God told him, like, no, it's okay, I was just testing you, you can sacrifice an animal instead today. So he did that. And so today, like, kind of to, like, I guess out of gratefulness and also to give back to the society, people, a lot of Muslims sacrifice an animal, or they give a lot of charity and try to spend time with their neighbors and family just to, like, just to give charity and just to show gratefulness for God and give back to the community. So, yeah, that's what, if you see any Muslims and they're saying Eid Mubarak, that just means, like, happy Eid. Okay. Yesterday, though, I was walking to UTC, and I came across this guy with a sign that said, "Are you smarter than a fifth grader?" And my friend and I had just calculated that we needed, like, 90% on our OChem midterm to pass the class. So we were like, you know what? Let's go find out if we're smarter than a fifth grader. So we go to the table, and the guy's, like, really excited that we're there. He pulls out a paper, and he's like, okay, like, let's say I attach an apple, like, on a string to the roof of a truck, and the truck isn't moving. Is the apple going to be, like, perpendicular to the floor, or is it going to be moving towards the front of the truck or the back of the truck? And then the answer was stationary. And then it's like, what if the truck is accelerating, like, moving forward? Is the apple going to be, like, leaning towards the front of the truck, stay in the middle, or go towards the back? And the answer was back. And then he asked was, like, the last question, if it was reversing. And then he switched up the scenario, and he's like, okay, what if I have a helium balloon, we attach it to the bottom, will it move to the front, back? And we're like, we, like, answer his questions, he, like, explains the physics behind it. I'm like, okay, like, that's cool. Neither, like, me and my friend haven't taken physics, so I was, like, kind of getting bored, didn't really care. I was waiting for him to get to, like, the fun math questions or history questions, because, like, physics, like, never taken it. Maybe after I take it, I'll care more for it. Anyways, he, like, never gets to the math and history questions. And instead, he starts talking about gravity and how normally in school we learn about how gravity is a pulling force. Like, if we drop an apple on the ground, gravity pulls the apple to the ground. But with a helium balloon, like, if you drop a helium balloon, it will go up. And he was saying something about how, like, it has something to do with density and how helium is less dense than air. And the helium balloon will float away. And it's, like, how the helium balloon's particles go against the pull of gravity. So, like, that shows that gravity also has, like, a pushing force. And I was like, okay, like, I've heard of that before. And then he starts talking about Earth and how it doesn't make sense for, like, the pull-push force to work on a ball. And at this point, I'm like, I'm getting really bored. I'm like, okay, whatever. Like, I'm just kind of agreeing with whatever he says. And then he's like, okay, I'm saying that the up that we have in the United States is the same up that China has. He's saying that up is not relative and there's only one up. And I'm like, I don't know if I agree with that, but, like, I guess if you say so, like, you know, you clearly know more physics than me. Like, I'm not going to question you. And then my friend's like, wait, are you trying to say the Earth is flat? And I was like, whoa, like, is this what this is about? And he's like, whoa, like, I'm not a flat earther. I believe that the Earth is a leveled terrain. So basically, he was a flat earther, except he thought, like, the term flat Earth is really dumb because Earth has mountains. It's not flat, like, mountains, water.
So level terrain. So basically like flat earth with geography. And I was like, whoa, like he almost got me there. Like I was agreeing with everything that he was saying just because physics and it was hard. But I was like, he was leading us towards like the flat earth theory, basically. But level terrain. And I was like, whoa. And he's like, yeah, like I believe that men lie, but physics doesn't. And he started talking about how like he's not exactly sure what the shape of the earth is. He just knows that it is not a globe. Like it is not a sphere. He knows it's more of like a 2D surface, but not exactly 2D. Like what I was thinking is like kind of like Minecraft is what he imagined it to be like. And then he was like, yeah, like, I don't know the shape of the earth. And he also said that he used to believe that the earth was round. And then he now rejects the heliocentric theory as well. And in the moment, I was like, oh, okay. But now, like, thinking, like, as I was writing the segment, I was like, wait, the heliocentric theory doesn't really have much to do with the earth being a globe. Like, the heliocentric theory says that the earth isn't in the middle. It's the sun that's in the middle, and we orbit the sun. And if he's rejecting the heliocentric theory, I don't know. I didn't really get to that part. Apparently, he also thinks that stars aren't real and it's all a projection by man. And I was like, okay. And then I was like, okay, if the earth is flat, then by logic, the moon and sun should also be flat. Like, it doesn't make sense for the moon to be a globe still. And he's like, that's irrelevant. I only care about the earth. And I was like, okay. One point that he did bring up that I appreciated is he asked me why I thought the earth was round. And I told him about that one experiment where these people go into the desert and they shine like a laser from really far away, and it passes through one hole in the paper, but it doesn't pass through the second hole. And that kind of showed that there was the curvature of the earth. And he rejected this experiment, and he said that the laser diffracted due to the air moisture. And yeah, like I think that is possible. I don't know enough, but I think to me that sounded like a plausible explanation. But what I really appreciated from talking to him is like first off, really good hook. Like are you smarter than a fifth grader? That is such a good way to rope people in, because he explains really, really basic physics first, and then you agree with him because you have like the same foundation, and then slowly he starts using that foundation to show you that the earth is not round. So really liked his technique over there. I also liked how he was like open to conversation. Like it wasn't disrespectful in any way. Like he really just wanted to convince people that the earth was not round. And I was like, okay. Another question that I did ask him is like, if the earth isn't round, like what happens if we go to the edge? Like, do we just fall off? And he was like, no, there's a dome. Like there's something enclosing the earth, because I don't remember if he was mostly focusing on if gravity was a pulling or pushing force. I think it was pulling force, because if it's just pushing, then it's going to, like, the earth would explode. So like the earth is pulling a dome upon itself that prevents people from falling off the edge. So kind of like a box is what he said. Like in his words, he said the earth is kind of like a box and we're enclosed in it. And he believes that there is a creator. He's like agnostic, basically. And I was just really, really interested because I think the earth isn't round. I think I'm fairly confident in that, but just like his logic and his reasoning I thought was very fascinating. And he also live streamed everything, in case you want to watch it. It is Level Headed William on YouTube. He has about 2,000 followers. I think there were about 20 people watching the live stream, and the majority of people, actually all of the people, were agreeing with him, and they were saying how like people who believe the earth is round is a cult, and how like we've all been brainwashed in school, and how like William's doing a great service to society by like bringing this about. So just very
I don't know, very, very interesting. But I do have a lot of questions for him. And I was talking to my friend about this too after we walked away. Very respectful conversation, by the way. No hate to William. I really hope, like, I run into him again because I have so many questions I want to ask him. Anyways, I was talking to my friend after, and she was like, she really did not care. Like, she was like, what does it matter if the earth is round or not? Like, it really, like, it doesn't impact us in any way. Like, the impact the normal average person. And I was like, yeah, but, like, do you, like, why do you not care? And then she was like, I think part of it was just, like, unconfidence. Because we were talking about it, and she brought up a lot of good points. And she said she was just scared to bring them up because she was afraid that she would be wrong. And, like, I don't know. I think what I got from that is, because for me, sometimes I'm really scared to speak up in class as well because I'm afraid that the question I'm going to ask is going to be really stupid and dumb. But the points she was bringing up really smart. Like, she was like, okay, like, how do seasons work then? Like, how does the equator work? Because if the earth is leveled, then, like, seasons fall apart. Trees at the equator don't have rings because they don't have seasons, versus trees away from the equator have rings because of the change of seasons. So, like, how would he explain that with his flat earth model? How would he explain the rotation of the sun? But she was just really scared to ask because she was afraid that she would come off as wrong. And I think that conversation with her also just really inspired me to keep asking questions and not to be afraid of, like, being dumb, because, like, that could have been, like, a potential learning opportunity. Like, I feel like it's so rare to run into a flat earther that's able to argue why they think the earth is flat. Like, usually people are like, oh, I believe it's flat. And then they kind of, like, keep to themselves and hate on everyone. But this guy was willing to have conversations, and I really appreciated that about him. So, again, YouTube channel is Level Headed William. So, LevelHeaded William, WILLIM. Highly recommend checking him out. Apparently, he goes to a lot of campuses. I know, like, UCLA, UCR, I think San Diego as well. Maybe Berkeley. I don't remember. But very interesting guy. Very, like, very good talker. Not sure if I agree with all of his points, but worth listening to, in my opinion. Anyways, thank you so much for listening to today's show. I hope you learned something. And tune back in next week to listen to more exciting topics. Okay, thank you so much.

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2: 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I thought all my-

0: Hello, people. Happy Wednesday. That was Total featuring Foxy Brown, Lil Kim, and DeBrett. Well, technically, it's Total, No One Else, Puff Daddy remix. And y'all, like, actually, I was, y'all, I like, it's, I'm sorry. Like, I'm a, it's a 20th century show. He's gonna come up, and I don't like him. We already know. I don't like that guy. Put him under the jail. But anyway, today we are talking about Foxy versus Kim. Foxy versus Kim. Now, if you have been a true loyal listener, you know that I've talked about them respectively. I talked about Foxy in Winter Quarter when I talked about The Firm. And then I talked about Kim a couple episodes ago when I talked about her versus Faith Evans. Because I felt like that was kind of more niche. Like, I knew about this one before. And I had, like, done extensive research on this in my own free time. And I knew about this beef. And I found it interesting. But I think it was because I had, like, kind of already known it very deeply that I didn't do it. But then a friend of mine, a friend of the show, slid up on my story when I had reposted that Kim versus Faith post. And they were like, he was like, oh, you should do Kim versus Foxy. And I was like, you know, all I needed was that little push. I just needed that little push. Like, don't even get me started on Kim versus Foxy. So this one is a bit juicy because this one involves, like, people actually went to jail for this. There was, like, actual guns and whatnot. It was, like, it was getting a little hectic. So let's get into it. Foxy Brown, a little refresher. I'm going to do a refresher on both of the women. She was born Inga DiCarlo Fung. She is Trinidadian. She was born in Brooklyn. She was discovered by the Trackmasters, and she was only 15. The Trackmasters were producing for LL Cool J, and she got on an LL Cool J track as her debut. I don't think she was 15 by then, but she was in her teens when she started out, which is notable because of her image. And, like, oh, somebody's running the vacuum, my bad, y'all. It's notable for both of them because they both started out in their teens, which is weird because they're, like, pioneers. If you guys don't know about them, like, Foxy Brown and Lil' Kim respectively are, like, they're seen as, like, the pioneers of, like, women being, like, overtly sexual in hip-hop. Like, before it was more so positivity and preaching respect and, like being tough. Like, the girls were tough, and they were like, respect me, which is a vibe. Like, I unplugged my headphones. I am a fan of both of the both sides of the coin. However, like, obviously the mainstream took favor to this, like, this sexual revolution in hip-hop. And not to say they were the first ever, they're definitely not the first. Like, I wanted to do an episode on HWA, which is a sort of, like, variant, or, like, they kind of came out as a counteractive to NWA. And HWA stands for something that I don't believe I can say on air, but With Attitudes. And I was thinking about doing them, but, like, to be honest, I couldn't find very much on them. Like, not enough to satisfy, like, my 30-minute little slot that I have here. But I think they're very interesting. Maybe I'll, like, post some of the articles and videos that I saw about them. But it just didn't seem, like, enough to talk about for half an hour. But HWA, in my opinion, like, in looking at, like, the grand scheme of things, they seem to, like, really step out with the, like, sexual revolution in hip-hop because they came out, like, kind of as a counteractive to NWA. They're like, well, if y'all can say it, then we can say it. And HWA came out, but they didn't really have much success. I think they had, like, one track that really popped off, and it was, like, an NWA diss. And, like, my mom, who was there at the time, I asked her about it, and she's like, yeah, they didn't really pop off like that. Like, they had a little one, too, and she thought that it was kind of trivial, but I thought it was interesting. Actually, I'm interested in things of that nature, like gag performances. Like, it wasn't meant to be. They're not taking themselves super seriously. But anyway, that's another train of thought. We are talking about Inga DiCarlo Fung. And what I was saying was, before then, or I guess what's grew out of this whole, or what grew this whole rant was, I was kind of saying that it was kind of weird for them to be the pioneers of sexual hip hop for women, like Foxy and Kim, because they both started off as teenagers, and like their debut was them as teenagers, or their photographs of the debut was as teenagers, and they waited, or they lied and said that they were older than they were. Like Kim, it's hard to find Lil Kim's real birthday because it's like I'm sure they lied when she first came out and like said she was 2 years older, but like it's confirmed by her mother that she was born in 1976, but I think it was like trying to be pushed that she was born in 73 or 74, which is weird. But anyway, Inga DiCarlo Fung, aka Foxy Brown, she got on I Shotcha. She did a lot of features to kind of push her. In her early career, she was on Jay-Z, Ain't No Bleep. And then she was heavily affiliated with Jay-Z from then on out. It was speculated heavily, and people adjacent to these two have said this, that Foxy and Jay-Z were involved, I want to say romantically, but I just feel as though there was not much romance in that relationship. And she would have been, and I got this in my, it's sad, but like, I'm always surprised when this stuff, I mean, not surprised, but I don't know, like taken aback, even though it's no surprise at all. Like all these guys in this music industry are creeps. But anyway, she was a teenager, he was not. So then she signs as a solo artist to Def Jam, because she did the I Shotcha, verse. And she worked primarily with Trackmasters, who discovered her in the first place. And she, yeah, she refused to work with anybody else. And she released her debut in 1996, and it went platinum. She was only 18 years old when she released Il Nana. And now Little Kim. Oh, why do I not have her biological real name on here? Lil Kim. Let's get facts right. Kimberly Denise Jones was born, don't have that here either, but I'm assuming New York. Yeah, Bed-Stuy. She was kicked out of the house in her early teens, and so she would, she was working from a young age, hustling from a young age, and she was kind of in the underground rap scene, but not heavily affiliated with it. She was just like friends with a lot of people in there, and she would like freestyle rap for fun mostly. And one of her friends that was a rapper knew Biggie and told him that that she had this friend Kim that could rap, and so Biggie then adds her to Junior Mafia. And then Junior Mafia, I didn't realize that Junior Mafia had come before hardcore, but yes, the formation of Junior Mafia was like a prior thing to the release of their solo projects. And then she released her debut in 1996, Hardcore, and she was also recording that between the ages of 16 and 18. But that's not the main point here. So growing up in Brooklyn, both of the girls had, they had attended the same high school at this, around the same time, like very briefly. I don't think that they went to high school all 4 years together. Because Foxy was younger. They attended the same school for a little bit. Foxy was in the streets. Foxy is in a different place in her life because of the age difference. So when Kim was hustling at Foxy's age, she had moved on by the time Foxy was that age. So Foxy was still hustling. Kim was with Biggie Smalls and them. And they kind of, they were frenemies, I would say. Like looking at their early days, they seemed to be frenemies. There was like times, well, especially in the early days, because like, so Kim is with Junior Mafia officially around the time, like that they're in their mid teens. And they were both interested in rapping, though. Like, by that time, they were both involved with the underground rap scene. And so they're, like, recording at this guy named Daddy O's house. Y'all, okay, so they're recording
1: Foxy Brown is being considered for Junior Mafia. And Kim, I'm sure that there's tension between this because at this, I mean, there's tension because there always has to be tension between these female rappers for some reason. Like, for some reason, they just can't get along. Not for some reason. The reason is the patriarchy, to be so honest. What was I going to say? But I'm angry about the patriarchy and boom. So they're arguing because they don't like that. There can only be one girl. That's the rules. What group? I was about to say what group had two girls, but Crime Mob had two girls. And I just talked about them, but they fought too. So it's like, what group had two girls where they got along? Like, sorry if I'm a little loud. Maybe I should turn myself down. Somebody text me if you think I should turn it down. Anyway. So they nearly fight at Daddy O's studio because Biggie's like considering, I don't know if this is because of the Biggie thing, but like multiple sources kind of have conflicting things, but I've deducted in my research that they were kind of arguing and there was tension because Kim was being considered for Junior Mafia and so was Foxy, because I don't think that they had released the album at the time. And so the fight nearly breaks out. So the fight nearly breaks out. That's like the one, that's one offense, strike one. But then like as their careers are advancing, like Foxy is on like the Jay-Z music. I mean, she's on the Jay-Z features, and she's doing features with Case and Mary J. Blige, like doing song soundtracks and whatever. And they did the song that I just played as the intro. They did that song. This is around 95 now. And then they both released their albums. Kim's album debuts at number 11. And then Foxy's is at number 7 in their first week. So that was kind of like, I guess that was like, that was a natural like way of pitting them against each other in the first place. But Hardcore is like more critically acclaimed, like as the albums do go on to like, as the sales do go on, it ends up like Hardcore wins, Il Nana doesn't. Like, not to say that one of them loses, but you know, there's one that's more, that receives more critical acclaim, and I would say that is like in the mainstream, in the surface level, like I feel like people know more about Lil Kim than Foxy Brown. I mean, even if you look at Spotify streams, it did pan out that way, unfortunately. I would love to have seen them both win. But anyway, so that's 96. 97, they cover The Source with the crafty headline or title, because they're on the cover. It says Harlots or Heroines. I'm gonna post this magazine spread because I think it's a pretty magazine spread. It's iconic, but why would they put that on the cover? That's quite interesting. And so they're in the cultural zeitgeist. Whoa, that's a big word for Elmo. Cultural zeitgeist. They are like the two main girls in their genre, though Kim is also like. Well, as we'll go on, you'll see, but Kim is releasing more, she's doing more public appearances and more visible just because, like, Bad Boy Records is a big, big thing. And she's with Biggie, and Biggie's a big, big thing. So that's, like, a whole thing going on. And so they're the two main girls in their profession, so they're pitted against each other by the fans and by the media and everything. So the Def Jam CEO, Lior Cohen, offers them a record deal, like depending on how many they sell, for a joint album between them called Thelma and Louise, which I think that would have been cool. They end up not doing this because, like, I guess they set up the recording sessions and people are not showing up or certain things. It's kind of blurry. I feel like this is when they started to like have the tension. But like as I was researching this, I feel like there was always tension. Like there was always tension because like Kim is under the impression, like I wasn't there. I'm not going to have any definitive claims, but Kim is under the impression that Foxy was just copying her. And then Foxy is under the impression that her and Kim were friends, like hella close friends. So I don't know. I don't know. And they stopped speaking around mid-1997. The album doesn't get recorded. Yeah, Foxy says she went to the studio to record the album and Kim never came. And this is because, like, this is like where the misunderstanding is happening, because, like, Kim is under the impression that Foxy had, like, said something bad about her in a magazine or, like, in an article, and Foxy claims to never have said that, or she claims that it was twisted. So much so to the point where I think that she, like, confronted the journalist in person about this. And then there was also the tension about, like, on their album covers, but I feel like this was back in 96, though. On their album covers for both Hardcore and Il Nana, like, in the album packaging, they were wearing the same outfit at some point. Like, this tan jumpsuit with black trim, they were both wearing that in their, like, album promo, whatever. So that was the thing. And then there's also multiple moments, like, yeah. Kim might be some right a little bit, because, like, there was moments in which, like, there's several moments you can Google them wearing the same outfit, like, they, like, it's, but I mean, I wish I could see, like, timestamps on outfits so I could know who wore what first, but they were wearing the same outfits. And let me hurry up, because we got just a few more minutes left to even get to the point, but I'm on a rant here, I'm on a roll, like, what can I say. So they stopped talking around 97. In 97, they go on Puff Daddy's No Way Out tour, and Foxy claims that when they were performing together on stage in Philly, Kim snatched Foxy's mic out of her hand. And yeah, Kim continues to, like, make, like, kind of little girl Foxy in the public, I feel like. Like, she kind of, well, I guess not at this point, but it is just, like, eventually she will. I'm trying to stay chronological, but, like, my thoughts are not chronological, unfortunately. And then in March of 97, Biggie is killed, which would have been, like, the unifying force, just because, like, he kind of knew them, and I guess, like, he was, like, the big guy that was kind of, like, if anybody could have brought them together, because he brought them together on the, or Puffy and Biggie brought them together on that Total song. And then also, like, Foxy was, might have been chosen for Junior Mafia. So, like, I guess that would have been the thing. But then he passed away. And then in 97, 98, they're, like, dissing each other. Subliminally in their, like, second albums. And Foxy on her second album, China Doll, just, like, talks about it really specifically. And her album debuted at number one, which is the only the second female rapper to do this after Lauryn Hill. Kim disses Lil Cease, Diddy, and Foxy in 99. Foxy, okay, right. This is when she confronts the, this isn't 99 now. I'm jumping. I'm sorry, y'all. And there's a full diss track released in 2000, Notorious K.I.M. Foxy responds, and then there's the big confrontation, the Hot 97 confrontation, in February of 2001. Kim's entourage and Foxy's entourage, like, meet up with each other, not meet up each other, they just run into each other, while Kim is at Hot 97 promoting somebody's album or some song that she's on. And this is very soon after Foxy responded on a song called Bang Bang to a diss that Kim released on the Notorious K.I.M. And so long story short, because I know this is not a long story short show, but I did yap myself out of time today, unfortunately. But Hot 97 radio confrontation, the entourages are like, you said this and you said that. So then 55 rounds were fired. One man was shot in the back. He was not killed. Foxy comes out after this and is like, we should make peace. Like, we don't want what happened to Biggie and Pac to happen to us. And Kim's like, I don't really care because I don't really like you and I don't really know you. Kim is, like, maintaining that they were never friends. And Wrapping this up here, Kim is tried for lying to federal grand jury about the shooting in 2001 to 2004. Then she's sentenced to a year and a day in prison, and they continue to take shots at each other. Like, the beef is unresolved, unfortunately. And it only got worse and spun out of control when Nicki Minaj kind of got in the scene, because Kim started beefing with Nicki, then Foxy took Nicki's side, and they kind of just found they bonded over a common enemy. And I say all this to say, let's find some unity in female rap, because why do we always have to beef? And I'm going to end with Foxy Brown, If I. Bye, y'all. Love you. See you next week.
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2: 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Welcome back. And it is week 9 now. I am extremely exhausted. I only got 5 hours of sleep, so my brain is extremely fried right now. But I hope you guys are doing well on this wonderful Wednesday evening. And so I wanted to talk to you guys today about a topic that I think is a little bit niche from what I'm used to talking about that really relates to the family dynamic. And I think this is the week where I actually shift from the topic of friends to family. And this topic, it actually can be a very common issue that happens in family members, even friends, even relationships, that I think it's important to address. I wanted to talk to you guys about cultural barriers and language differences. And I have a lot of experience with this, surprisingly, with this idea of having a disconnect between two different cultures and how it's a little bit difficult to be able to connect with my family members, be-